0: You know, you've been coming, the two teams have played a while when you don't have to map quest into a new city when you drive to broadcast. You know, the exit for the hotel, the back way to the ballpark, the convenience stores, the restaurants that are around. Yeah, that's how it is. I think over the years, since 96, and every team has, you know, you have the visiting hotels in each park, much like Fargo-Moorhead is a designated visiting team hotel when other teams come in. But yeah, over the years, we've stayed at a few different spots here in Sioux City. It's beautiful. We once stayed not far right there from the river, the Floyd River that rolls through here. Driving in today, saw some folks on boats out on that river, 90-some degrees. It was 92, I think, earlier this afternoon. Raleigh Vasquez leads things off as Krieger dumps a strike over the knees. Vasquez also named a reserve to the All-Star team for the West Division. And why not? Here's a ground ball hit to short. Scooped up by Aiden Byrne. A little double clutch, and Byrne able to get rid of it. Boy, took a little extra clutch at second. And Aiden Byrne, one of the great young shortstops in this league. Four up and four down for Kyle Krieger. Brings up Zane Denton. Denton, a .272 hitter on the season, 37 hits. Carlos Amaya getting the start at first today. Versatile player. Got a wood chipper is another installment, number two, coming up here this weekend at Newman Outdoor Field when the Cleburne Railroaders come to town. Wood chipper's night. Krieger misses high to Denton. Osuna waits on deck. When you come out for that wood chipper's game, of course, it's a fireworks Friday nights. And then check the Red Hawks team store for all your gear. They've got it all, including wood chipper's gear. Here's a pitch low. 2-0 the count on Zane Denton. Four homers on the season. 29 runs batted in for Zane. Should have some full-scale action going on around the park here soon as Denton swings and fouls. Lake Country and Kane County underway in the second inning. The Dawghounds of Lake Country with a 2-0 lead early on. Lake Country sitting in second place in the East. The wind in the pitch, fouled straight back. Because of rainouts and suspended games due to rain, not everybody's at identical games. Kansas City is playing their 46th game of the season tonight, just like Fargo-Moorhead and Sioux Falls. Winnipeg playing their 47th game tonight. 47th game here for the X's as Krieger just misses high. Well, the string is out to Zane Denton. Three balls and two strikes on his left-handed batting third baseman. Denton coming off a sparkling defensive play at the top of the second inning. We're scoreless. Right-handers pay off. Pitch, he got him. Tight slide piece coming down and in, and Krieger has his first strikeout tonight. It's five in a row set down by the right-hander Kyle Krieger. Love to mention on the pregame opening, this is a great matchup tonight. Two different styles. One's a left-hander that uses a lot of off-speed. Krieger's going to use fastball slider, and he can mix in some others as well. Osuna the batter, fouls the first offering back to the screen. So Lake Country leading Kane County 2-0 in the second. Cleburne and Kansas City scoreless in the second inning tonight. Sioux Falls up on Chicago 3-1. The Dogs already made a couple of errors in that game at Impact Field. The 0-1 is just a bit high. Winnipeg and Milwaukee scoreless in the third. The Goldeyes put up Kinsey, 15 runs yesterday. And Lincoln on top of Gary now, 6-4 in their game. Breaking pitch, swung on and missed by Osuna. And Krieger had one ball and two strikes. Osuna climbs back in. Outfield straight away, slight breeze blowing right to left here at the ballpark tonight. The 1-2 pitch is hit into the parking lot. Patrick Wicklander, the Big Wick, pitching tomorrow. Scoreless in the bottom of the second. Sioux Falls again riding a four-game losing skid. Red Hawks do not want them to get hot against them. The breaking pitch is away. Osuna does not chase. A couple of balls, a couple of strikes, and two away. And the 2-2. Swing! And a miss, he got it. And Kyle Krieger finishes the bottom of the second inning with back-to-back strikeouts. And six up, six down for Kyle Krieger. Nicely done. We play two tonight. Still Red Hawks nothing, Sioux City nothing. This is Red Hawks baseball.
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0: 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Hello, Caleb's grandmama tuning in. That's a personal shout-out. A Fargo Blues Fest is happening at Newman Outdoor Field. 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It'll be Andy Nelson, Aiden Byrne, and Jesus Lujano here for the Red Hawks in the top of the third inning. There's been one base runner in this game through two innings. That was a leadoff knock by Jesus Lujano. Nobody else has been on, and Nelson swings. The wind might make this playable. No. Ends up behind the Red Hawks dugout on the first base side on a Ravello Tire foul ball. Ravello Tires available at Corwin Auto Group in Fargo-Moorhead, and at Schumacher Goodyear in Fargo. The lefty Landry, into the motion, and the pitch popped up. This one will be playable. First base side, and making that basket catch, Alberto Osuna, right in front of the Red Hawks dugout. When you got a breeze today that's blowing from right to left, that's the first instinct. Foul balls hit to the right side. You can't give up on them tonight because they'll blow back towards the field of play. Here's Aiden Byrne. A right-handed batting shortstop, Aiden Byrne. Burnsy, then Lujano. Base runners coming to premium tonight. Swing and a miss in that change. Arm slot, arm motion, all the same. Speed and velo, much different. Effective left-hander. Be curious the second and third looks against Landry, what the Red Hawks will adjust to. And Byrne sends a two-hopper hit out to second, played by Vuletic. On to first for out number two. Two up and two down for the Red Hawks here on the top of the third. And the batter, Jesus Lujano. First meeting, the X's will come to Fargo at the end of July. Then in middle August, these two teams will play back-to-back weeks against each other, and that'll be your 12. Lefty on lefty, Lujano jammed on a fastball running in, sends it foul. Explorers on the nearing 1,000 wins in their career. Been around for a while. The 0-1 pitch swung on and missed, strike two. Got enough of that fastball because, of course, if you're sitting back letting the ball get deep to hit the off-speed stuff, then you got Landry that gets a little giddy up on that one. Now he's up 0-2, and he's got to feel he's got you in his back pocket. The lefty's 0-2 pitch. Strike three called as he buries one of the outside corner. Man alive. Josh Landry today has already fanned five Red Hawks batters through three innings. Hawks go down in order in the top of the third. Nothing across. It's Red Hawks nothing. Sioux City nothing. This is Red Hawks baseball.
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0: Oh, he got to the bottom half of the third inning, and Kyle Krieger knows until those bats can figure out Josh Landry, he's going to have to try to match it, and Krieger's been, well, perfect so far. See if he can keep this up. We got ourselves an old-fashioned duel here in Sioux City. Deshaun Knowles, Elliot Good, and Dylan Tatum, number 789, duo for the X's here in the bottom of the third inning. Krieger, two strikeouts, no walks. He's yielded three ground ball outs, one line out, and a strike, and a couple of strikeouts. So Deshaun Knowles, just 42 at-bats for Deshaun. Let's see, he's another guy built with tremendous speed. Blazer, or as Maury Wills used to call him, the Dodgers. They had the Burners when Maury was an instructor after his playing days with L.A. Said, we had the Burners, Jack. Sioux City's got Burners as well. So here's Krieger, the pitch, and a strike. Well, the X's feature a couple of switch hitters as well, Denton, Knowles. Knowles hitting left-handed, takes a pitch low. One ball, one strike, and Deshaun Knowles. The apostrophe, S-H-A-W-N, Deshaun. And the 1-1. Hit sharply into right field, a base hit. First base run of the game for Sioux City. Knowles got that, got the bat out in front, pulled that thing. Good effort by Carlos Amaya at first, but Knowles is on, and this is when it starts getting intrigued. Sioux City, Steve Montgomery gets a guy on, and every one of these boys, most, they've got a few of the stolen base leaders in the league. But this is a team that runs, period. Their game, that's just a big part of their game. So we'll see. Here's Elliot Good. Krieger's pitch. Good squares. Takes the pitch away. And in a game like this where Josh Landry doesn't look like he's about ready to give up any runs today, Sioux City thinking if we can get out in front first, that would help the cause. There's the snap throw to first. Chris Coase talked about it. Well, they certainly went over the fact that Sioux City's going to run. We look at Davis has 35 bags in the air. Henry George, 24. Vasquez with 17. Vuletic with 29. pitch hit high in the air, pulled foul down the third baseline. That'll reach bullpen area. And a team with the guys on the roster now with 126 combined stolen bases already. At Sioux City, this is their 47th game. One ball, one strike. Red Hawks also, though, they rolled a couple of double plays in that Kansas City series. Can they get something here? Big cut and a miss. Well, that ball cuts away from the bat of Elliott Good. Good hitting at a 252 pace. 38 hits on the season. He scored 21 runs. 17 runs batted in. A ball and two strikes on Elliott Good. Byrne and Wilkerson up the middle. Amaya holding on with Knowles at first. Krieger looks over and the pitch home. Steve, right three as he buries a fastball in the outside corner. The third strike out of the game for Kyle Krieger. Big out for Kyle Krieger after yielding that leadoff single. And here's Dylan Tatum. But again, can he get Tatum to roll something over here in the bottom half of the third inning? We are scoreless tonight at Security National Bank Field. Snap throw to first, to tag applied. Knowles is back, and your umpires, Jordan Sandberg behind the plate. David Arrieta, the crew chief, he's at 1B. And Pearson Tahuka, the other umpire, in the field. Krieger, the sign from Fernandez, and the pitch. That's a strike. Kyle looks smooth tonight. He looks about as businesslike as Josh Landry does for Sioux City. Well, will Knowles take off at any time during this at bat? The check of the runner. Not a very big lead. Not running. The pitch is high. Count is even, 1-1. Been fun to watch Kyle throw. You know, Krieger this season, 4-3. Coming into the game tonight, hit 53 innings pitched. Throw to first. Knowles is back. 47 strikeouts, 17 walks. He's yielded three home runs, a 1.491 whip, and close to 8 strikeouts per 9 innings pitched, and around 3 walks per 9 innings pitched. One ball, one strike, and one out. Pitch fouled back. Opponents batting. And against Kyle, he's yielded 62 hits in 53 innings. So at times, and Kyle, a little late getting going, but once he did, he was reeling off some wins. A lot of those bigger numbers. There's a good pitch on the outside corner, and he got it. Boy, Krieger went back-to-back, same location against Good and Tatum. Back-to-back strikeouts for Kyle Krieger. 4 strikeouts tonight, and we go to the top of the order in Austin Davis. There's Shelly Lynch tuning in tonight. Says, I'm going through family photos, listening to Red Hawks baseball. Here's Davis. He lined out to Wilkerson the first at bat. Krieger fills the zone up on the first offering. And over the weekend, 4th of July, I get a lot of feedback, folks, that were doing some boating, pontooning, sitting in the dock, there were fireworks. A big weekend this past weekend at Newman. Over 4,700 on Friday night. Saturday, 4th of July day game was incredible. A good Sunday crowd as well. And the Red Hawks took 2-3 in that series from first place Kansas City. Now trying to continue to win series on the road. A check of the runner. Knowles not a very big lead. As Davis takes a ball that backs into the outside end. Strike two. Good run on that pitch from Kyle Krieger. Krieger had 0-2 on Austin Davis. Scoreless bottom three. One on, two outs for Sioux City. Red Hawks have Cleburne coming up this weekend, then the All-Star break. Pitch in the dirt. Good pick by Fernandez. That'll keep Knowles at 1B. Ball and two strikes. on Austin Davis. Well, Kyle has used that outer half. I don't know if he comes front door with that slide piece or cuts another one away or tries to run one back in. Again, Krieger has an arsenal to work with. Fuentes back at third. Infield shifting Davis to pull a bit here. Again, the throw to first, and Knowles is back. Kyle Krieger, as Chris Coase said, is one of the Red Hawks pitchers that does a nice job of throwing two bases. Krieger and Lincoln got behind, let a couple men on his last start, then picked a guy off at second, and then a moment later picked a guy off at first. Really helped the Red Hawks get that victory against the Salt Dogs. Stays away here, and Davis does not offer. Two balls and two strikes on Austin Davis. Henry George waiting on deck. Each team with one hit. Each team has had one base runner. That's it. And there's two outs here in the third. Still that old glory, that flag blowing right to left, and maybe it's picked up a bit. Here's a ball popped up. Right side, the wind will not make this one playable. Talk about teams as we reach near the midway point of the American Association. Usually after that midway point, maybe into the first 60 games or so, you have an idea of possibly how many wins it might take to get in. The 2-2, just a bit high. Krieger thought he caught the top of the zone, just a bit high. Chris Coast asking Jordan Sandberg for location. Kyle felt he had that. All the Red Hawks defenders were taking a step towards the dugout. Now the count is run full at three balls and two strikes. And there's some teams that certainly got some work to do. Chicago at 15-29, even though they're 14 under 500. It's still early enough. That has not been decided. Snap throw to first, and Knowles is back. Deshaun will take off with a pitch home. 3-2 count on Austin Davis. Krieger looking over, leaning in, has what he likes. Peek to first, Knowles takes off, payoff pitch is hit foul up the third baseline, and we'll do it again. Yeah, Chicago at 15-29 at 44 games. So at the midway point, yeah, they get six games to go, five after today to reach 50. If they picked up a couple more wins, they'd be sitting with 17 wins. Well, you're going to probably need to, obviously, more than double that to get near. You have to play some 650-type baseball in the second half. 3-2 is a bit outside. He walked it. That's the pitch that ran back in for strikes and Good and Tatum. Only this time a free pass to Austin Davis. So for the first time tonight, either team has a runner at second base. Well, that's Deshaun Knowles, and here's Henry George. Not exactly what the Red Hawks would want here. George, an all-star, he's already made a defensive gem tonight in left field. George grounded out weakly to Colby Wilkerson in the first inning. He's 0-for-1. Left-handed batting Henry George. 25 runs batted in on the season. Krieger, the peak at second, the pitch. George sends a rocket into right field, a base hit. Hit too hard. Oh, they're going to send the runner. There's going to be a play at the plate. Here's a throw. The tag is not going to be in time. An RBI hit by Henry George. Scores Knowles, and Sioux City leads it 1-0. Well, Steve Montgomery knows the speed of his base runner, Deshaun Knowles, because I'm a fielding. I'm not so sure if Dylan Thomas, as he scooped that ball up, kind of had to condom in a little bit and maybe a little surprised that they were going to send a runner. That ball got out there quick enough. But again, going back to the speed of Deshaun Knowles. So that walk puts a man in scoring position, and Henry George drives him in. Now you got to deal with Zach Vuletich, and he swings through the first offering on a breaking pitch. I'd imagine that borderline pitch that Chris Coase wanted and Kyle Krieger wanted for his strike. That's the difference in this one here. So runners at the corners for the X's. They draw first blood here tonight at home. Sort of firsts. And Henry George more than capable of taking a bag. He's sitting at 24 of those this season. One strike on Zach Vuletic. He grounded a short to end the first inning. The pitch is low, and Kyle Krieger falls on the mound. Well, hopefully Kyle's all right. At plant foot, his foot. He can do a little gardening out there in the hill. Kind of filling in that spot on the hill. So Kyle Krieger will climb back on that bump. See if he can't get out number three here in the bottom of the third. Davis at third, George at first. Good speed on the base pass. And the runner takes off. The pitch swung out and missed. The no throw to second and a stolen base for George. That's a good jump by Henry George. And Henry George is tacking another one. 25 bags on the season for Henry George. But a 1-2 count now on Zach Vuletic. Two explorers in scoring position here in the bottom of the third inning. They break the donuts. That leadoff single by Knowles to right, back-to-back strikeouts for Krieger, and then that walk to Davis, and a swing and a miss. He struck him out as Krieger gets one past the bat of Zach Vuletic. Krieger ends up striking out the side, but the X's get a run on a couple of hits and leave two. After three complete, Sioux City 1, Fargo Moorhead nothing. This is Red Hawks baseball.
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4: Let's go back to the yard. Here's Jack Michaels.
0: Top of the fourth inning here at the ballpark in Sioux City, Iowa. The X's have put one across and a couple of hits and a walk. Henry George delivering the single, scoring to Sean Knowles. A two-out knock. Sioux City leading 1-0 a third of the way through. In a moment, our Jack Michaels Mount Rushmore in the four will have that for you. Juan Fernandez leading off. It'll be followed by Dylan Thomas and Jose Sermo. How do you unlock Josh Landry tonight? He certainly has been in control, and the first offering is a strike. I noticed Sioux City's got a good ball player named Elliot Good. So we'll start out our Mount Rushmore top four as the lefty Landry slowly into the wind. The pitch is low. Elliot Good. So this might be simple. Your top four ball players or athletes in general whose last name is an adjective. One ball, one strike on Fernandez. And Juan pulls the ball, caught at third by Denton. Boy, Zane Denton has got two line drives already tonight. So your top four athletes of all

I got to consort with my man Jamie, being the son of Jim Brown. Now, your Browns are off then. You can't use any more Browns. Okay. Got to go over the rules. No Googling. No Googling. 80 people out of 100 at the mall will have to know the name you come up with, or the four in this case. And you can't use, like I said, the same name or family of names. The pitch, Thomas swings and fouls. As opposed to an adverb that modifies a verb, we're looking at things that modify nouns. Ball and two strikes and Dylan Thomas. Landry, the pitch home, and Thomas fouls away. And not just any, and we're looking for the top four. Jim Brown's a heck of a place to start. That might be worth 779 points. 1-0 X's, top of the fourth inning. Landry versus Thomas. The pitch, breaking pitch, and Dylan squibs it out in front of the plate. That's going to be an infield hit. Thomas will beat it down to 1B. Boy, the two hits the Red Hawks have been corkscrewed either in the air the opposite way or spinning in the grass, but the Red Hawks will take it. Their second base runner of the game, a one-out infield hit by Dylan Thomas. That brings up Jose Sermo. Well, now Steve Montgomery coming out. Is there something wrong with Josh Landry, I wonder? That would be the concern here. That would be unfortunate. Bruce Fishback, one of the veteran athletic trainers, coming out. And Peyton Monroe built in. And I didn't see exactly, was it maybe bouncing off the mound to field that, or was it on the throw? And that would be the concern for Josh Landry. And, boy, as effective as he is, you do not want to see anything wrong. And Landry, I think it might have been coming off the mound. The way he's bouncing around, I don't know if he stepped wrong and turned something on an ankle or perhaps or a knee. Something didn't feel right when he was going after that squibbed ball in front of the plate. I'm going to not rush anything out there. I'm going to make sure Landry has all his faculties at doing some knee bends, testing that knee out. Looks like he's going to be okay. So he'll get a couple of tosses here just to make sure. And just coming off there, you can feel a little discomfort bouncing off that mound. Landry's a tall fellow, lanky left-handed pitcher. You listen around 6'6". If the American Association ever had a pickup basketball game, the X's would certainly lead it in size. Big Nate Gherkin, I think Nate's actually grown this year, and he's a veteran right-hander. And he goes 6'7". Morrell goes 6'7", and the lefty Landry 6'6". This one coming in from the brain trust of the press box on our Mount Rushmore, whose last name, athletes, is an adjective. Cy Young. Oh, you got to be magna cum laude to sit in this booth tonight. That is Jim Brown and Cy Young. Well, good for Josh Landry. He's going to stay in there facing Jose Sermo. The look to first and the pitch home. And it's taken low for a ball. The look to first and the pitch home to Jose. And that's left outside. Two balls and no strikes. Be honest, if you Googled definition of an adjective. And a double take that. 2-0 pitches, a ball away. 3-0 and Jose Sermo with Brian Fuentes on deck. Well,

0: guarantee you, Jose Sermel, if this is to his liking, he'll go after it. Jose's a green light guy. The lefty Landry takes a peek at Thomas, and now the throw over. Dillon is back. Yeah, I did say athlete, so Deb D, who chimed in with Tom Petty, unless you can prove to me Tom Petty played some sport. Richard Petty is. There's a strike on 3-0. Three balls, one strike on Sermo. Hawks trailing 1-0. And Sermo not trailing anymore. It is high and deep to left field. Marge struck it down. A tape measure shot off the bat of Jose Sermo. And with that swing, the Red Hawks have taken a 2-1 lead. Holy cow, the Sermonator has struck in his old stomping grounds in Sioux City, Iowa. Second all-time in career home runs in the American Association, chasing Jabari Henry. He just got one dinger closer with this blast to left field off the bat of Jose Sermo. I mentioned the second look at Landry, the adjustments, and what the Red Hawks will do. A big swing there by Jose. Of course, got ahead in the count, which helps. That brings up Brian Fuentes. He had extra bases taken away from him on a play from Henry George, and Landry comes back and mixes something off speed. Jose Sermo, 16th of the year, and technically 17th of the year. As I said earlier, he's got one already in a suspended game that'll count later. Swing and a miss, back-to-back. Landry comes soft away. Now that one-out infield squibber single by Dillon Thomas got Sermo's back to the plate, and Jose leaves no doubt on that home run to left, batting right-handed against the lefty Landry. Landry, though, bouncing back. He's up 0-2 on Brian Fuentes. Does he stay away? The pitch. Well, he comes down. Two-one. Red Hawks take the lead. And the pitch home. This time Fuentes looks at that changeup away and does not offer. That's been victimizing the Red Hawks tonight, the right-handed batters. The motion and the 2-2 pitch. Breaking pitch in on the fist behind short. Drifting back, and it's going to drop in to base hit by Fuentes. Now, Elliott Good got it trickling back, but again, that breeze from right to left pulled it more towards the outfield, and a bloop hit by Brian Fuentes. The Hawks will take that. That gets Carlos Amaya's bat to home. We'll see if Carlos Amaya can get something to his liking. The pitch is a strike framed up nicely. Out of the zone. Check of the runner and the pitch home. Amaya, big cut. There's the heater. He'll sneak that in. So quickly, Landry up no balls in two strikes, and Carlos Amaya. The pitch, swing and a miss. Man, Landry just change, little slurve, little curve. And now with half a dozen strikeouts in the game, six strikeouts. Mama Donna says, Carell Prime, a prime number. Prime cut meat? Yes, here's Colby Wilkerson, and Wilkerson swinging a miss. Again, old Josh Landry, his ability to go soft away to righties and getting up early on that one. He fell behind 3-0 to Sermo, got to 3-1, and then had to lay one in, and Jose took advantage of it. Can Wilkerson sit back? No. Swinging a miss, strike two. I like Corral Prime. I mean, I like Corral Prime, and I also like the answer, Corral Prime. Oh, to the count and the pitch. Swing and a miss, and again, just drops it down off the plate. Man, a lot. 7 strikeouts in the game for Josh Landry, but the Red Hawks get 2 runs on 3 hits. They leave a runner, the 2-run homer by Sermo. It's 2-1 Fargo Moorhead as we go to the bottom of the fourth. This is Red Hawks baseball.
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0: We go to the bottom of the fourth inning tonight. And the Red Hawks have taken a 2-1 lead thanks to the bat of Jose Sermo. At DH role tonight, he cracks a home run. We're talking about team wins getting close at midway point. What about individual numbers? And where's Jose going to be at the midway point from the long ball? Is he going to be at 18? Is he going to be at 17 still? Is he going to hit some more? Is he going to be at 20? If he's at 20, does that double? Can he get to 4? I mean, there are some numbers when you can start. A lot of things come into play there. Health, staying healthy, all that, knock on wood. But Jose's off to a heck of a first half. And an all-star one. Here's Ronnie Vasquez, also an all-star, takes the first offering from Kyle Krieger up and in. Well, you're doing a nice job on our Mount Rushmore in the four today. The pitch is belted foul out of play. In honor of Elliot Good, the player for Sioux City, we ask your Mount Rushmore of athletes whose last name is also features an adjective in it. Could be the whole name, could be part of the name, but an adjective describing a noun. Pitches high, 2-1 on Braulio Vasquez. Second look for the X's here, Vasquez, Denton, and Osuna. The pitch, pounded, fair ball down the third baseline, and Vasquez will have extra bases. Braulio rounding first, he'll jog into second. That's a leadoff double for Sioux City, and just like that, the tying run in scoring position here in the bottom of the fourth. By bounding ball, good top spin right up that third baseline. Fuentes wasn't even that far off the line, and it still got up down that left field corner. Getting a lot of Shannon Sharps that has taken a lead today in that name game. There's a Randy Moss. Well, here's Zane Denton. Now, Krieger was able to strike out Denton and Osuna in the second, those next two batters here. So can Kyle Krieger pitch around a leadoff double here in the bottom of the fourth inning? Right-hander's pitch is a swing and a miss. Good location. Here's one for Vince Young. Oh, the Youngs are Cy Young, Vince Vaughn. Vic, good to have you with us tonight. Checking the runner at second, and the pitch. Jazz to Ben High and Away. So Krieger just missing, trying to locate. Byrne will certainly dance. Krieger will throw to second. You mentioned, and there's the bluff move. Just going to keep him close. Lake Country jumped out in front of Kane County, 3-0. That's in the fourth inning at Oconomowoc, Wisconsin. Cleburne out in front of Kansas City, 2-0 at Legends Field. Krieger misses away. Little soft one away, and Denton takes it for a ball. Sioux Falls doubling up Chicago tonight, 4-2. The Canaries had a big week against Sioux City, putting several wins together against these Explorers. Sioux Falls leading Chicago 4-2 in the fourth. 2-1 here for now. Sioux City threatening in the fourth inning. The pitch, good offering, but down and in, ball three. You know, Kyle trying to stay away from the big part, but in doing so, has finessed this into a 3-1 count to Zane Denton. Denton trying to, the very least, move Vasquez to third. The 3-1 and ball four. Outside fastball walked him. Second walk of the game. The walk last inning kind of came back to haunt the Red Hawks. And now two men on, and that's going to bring Chris Coast out to chat with Kyle Krieger. Lincoln and Gary got a final in tonight in game one of a doubleheader. The Salt Dogs pull off a 6-5 win. So Lincoln with their 22nd win of the season. The Dogs, don't look down. Well, that's a team that's got a lot of their starting rotation injured early on. They're trying to piece things together and obviously doing the right things at home tonight. Graham Edwards gets the win. Dominic Cancieri the loss for Gary South Shore. Zach McCleave the save. Lincoln defeating Gary 6-5. The Railcats now 21-25 in a year. Again, Lincoln goes to 22-25. Meeting over on the hill with Chris Coast and Kyle Krieger. Now you got to minimize things here. And we'll see if Osuna, this big bat, how much does Steve Montgomery want to play this? Do you have him lay something down? And advance two runners. We'll find out soon enough. The pitch, no, we will not. He'll swing through the first offering. Sent by Krieger. And the look back and the pitch. He doesn't chase this one. Osuna, slider away. I got a message in our Mount Rushmore, last of athletes, last name an adjective, Taylor Swift. Huh. Yeah. Was she a volleyballer? The 1-1 pitch. Down and away, ball two. Krieger trying to dance that breaking pitch away, just missing the edge. And quality at bat here for Osuna. Man alive, if Krieger can do something on the ground to a position player, that'd be a big aid here in the fourth. And there's ball three. And unfortunately, Kyle Krieger, who was getting outs left and right, strikeouts, ground ball outs, now is just missing the plate. And he's going to have to find it here. And he's not getting Sioux City to chase as much either. Got to come back. Cannot afford a ball here. The 3-1 is hit high in the air to straightaway center. I don't know if this is going to be deep enough. We'll see. It might be, though. Vasquez will tag to third. Edwind taking it back a bit. So Vasquez tags to third and will fly out to center. And now the X's with a tying run 90 feet away. Well, it's a good comeback for Kyle Krieger. He didn't lose him. He got an out. It does advance the tying run now 90 feet away. And here is Deshaun Knowles, who singled to right field in the third.
5: Right fielder number eight, Deshaun Knowles.
0: Left-handed bang, Deshaun Knowles. Tough man to double up because he runs well. Fuentes comes even with the bag at third. You'll see if there's any break there. Knowles takes a ball high and away. Ball one. And Kyle trying to find a way to pitch downhill a little bit more here in the middle innings. Each team, the second trip around, makes a little adjustment. Byrne and Wilkerson are hoping for an opportunity up the middle. The set and the pitch. Swing and a miss. Big cut by Knowles. They're staying back home in the valley. Showers and thunderstorms happening in the Fargo-Moorhead area. Not here in Sioux City. It is blue skies, sunshine, and still 86 degrees. Throw to first, diving back in his dented. Still as it feels like index around 92 here at the ballpark. Pete Rose coming in. Nicely done, Craig. The pitch fouled straight back. Boy, that I didn't realize when we had our name game, we're going to actually have to have a debate we've had. You guys have done well tonight. Can the Red Hawks find a way out of this fourth with the lead? That's the big question. The pitch, little check swing, foul up the first baseline. And a Rovello Tire foul ball. Those Rovello Tires swing for the fences with Rovello Ridge Track and all-terrain tires. 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Well, if Cougar can find a way to take Knowles himself, also would aid. The 1-2 is hammered to right field, and it'll be caught, but Vasquez will tag from third, and we are all tied at two here at Lewis and Clark Park. Sack fly for Knowles, his 10th run batted in. So the leadoff double eventually does score. We're knotted at two. And it brings up Elliot Good.
6: Shortstop, number four, Elliot Good.
0: Right, over the fence. Elliot struck out looking in the third inning. Knotted at two. Sioux City got an RBI hit from Henry George in the third to go up 1-0. The Red Hawks get a two-run home run from Jose Sermo in the top of this fourth inning to take a 2-1 lead. And the X's now come back with a sack fly from Deshaun Knowles and tie it. First offering low and away, and for the second time tonight, Krieger on that plant after throwing gets his foot dislodged. I don't know if that's what happened to Landry also. Well, the mound might need a little maintenance here by the end of the game. Here's a ground ball hit to short, scooped up by Aiden Byrne. He'll toss on to 1B, and that's out number three. But the X's do tie it up. One run, one hit, no errors. They leave a runner, and after four complete, new game. Fargo-Moorhead 2, Sioux City 2. This is Red Hawks baseball.
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0: We go to the top of the fifth inning at Lewis and Clark Park. Josh Landry entering his fifth inning of work. We've got ourselves a ball game and have had a ball game since the start. These two pitchers Toe-to-toe, different styles, certainly. One Landry, a lefty, finesse guy, got enough fastball, throws off speed, soft away, long and lanky, 6'6". He's been tough to square up for Fargo Moorhead. Made a mistake to Jose Sermo, and Sermo sent a ball over the left field wall, but other than that, a couple of infield singles, a couple of infield singles and a bloop single and the home run. The Red Hawks with four hits today. Andy Nelson, Aiden Byrne, and Jesus Lujano for the Red Hawks in the top of the fifth. So can the Red Hawks find a way to climb back on top here midway through this one? The pitch, little backdoor action that comes in a little late. And then Kyle Kreger retired his first six tonight. In fact, Kreger retired eight of his first nine batters. The pitch is a strike. One ball, one strike, and Andy Nelson. Led Sioux City, got a two-out knock, a single, strikeout, walk, single to get a run. There's a pitch high in the zone, called a strike, top half. That's the one Chris Coast wants for Kyle Kreger later. So the X's, one in the third, one in the fourth, the Red Hawks two in the fourth. There's our 2-2 game. Nelson goes to try to chase it, and that soft away, another strikeout for Josh Landry. To right-handers, it is just, it looks good for a minute, then it loses depth, and then it fades away, and you end up just chasing splits and changes. Eight strikeouts in the game. Keep in mind, he came in with 27 on the season, and he's got eight tonight. Here's Aiden Byrne. Corners are in. Case Burnsy lays down a bunt to try to get on. He takes a strike. You know, Sioux City, well-schooled. You know, Bobby Poe, Steve Montgomery, they've been around a minute. They understand, even though this is the first meeting between the two teams, they know what Aiden Byrne. They've seen him a year ago, and he's got a lot of those things. He can bunt for hits. Here, takes a pitch off the plate and fouls it to the right. And again, against right-handers, again, Josh Landry just living on stuff that's diving down and away, soft away to right-handers. Hasn't come in too much, and when he does, it certainly hasn't been in the kitchen until that ball to Jose Sermo. But he has been pitching downhill, as we talk about, most of the game. The 0-2 is right down the middle, strike three called, back-to-back strikeouts for Josh Landry. And he'll sneak that in there. He just got the Red Hawks right now a little off-kilter. Nine strikeouts in the game for Landry. The batter is Jesus Lujano. He flipped a little single in the first inning, struck out looking in the third. Well, can he knock himself into scoring position here on the top of the fifth? The lefty's pitch breaks in for a strike. I almost did on the name game today your top four Landrys, but there is only one. Tom Landry, that's the greatest. Showing some cowboy favoritism. The 0-1, that one just nearly got a piece of the jersey of Jesus Lujano. One ball and one strike on Jesus Lujano. Landry also works rather quickly as the big lefty's pitch popped up at short. And Elliott Good drifting back in the shallow left. This time he's got a beat on it. And the catch is made. The Red Hawks go down quietly in the fifth inning. 1-2-3. Down go the Hawks. We played 4.5. It's Fargo Moorhead 2, Sioux City 2. 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
20: 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Let's go back to the yard. Here's Jack Michaels.
0: Got a tight one. Two runs, four hits for the Red Hawks. Two runs, three hits for Sioux City. And we go to the bottom half of the fifth inning. Kyle Krieger will face Dylan Thomas, Dylan Tatum, Austin Davis, and Henry George. A great place to catch Red Hawks baseball, and Teresa Benson and I were chatting about this when T joins me to talk about big promotions coming up, and we talk about those group areas where you can take in a game, the UND deck down the first base side and that surfside patio and that third base side, perfect for large groups, entertaining family and friends, ballpark buffet with Pepsi products, water included in that reservation. Guaranteed a great time. Call 701-235-6161. Dylan Tatum, 0 for 1 tonight. Struck out looking in his first at bat. Takes a ball down and away. Tatum, Davis, George at the bottom of the fifth. And the pitch. That's a strike. Our press box been having fun with our Mount Rushmore game tonight. Seeing how the last name athletes, the greatest ones with an adjective in their last name. Then I said, I don't know how we moved Jim Brown off that. I don't know how we moved Cy Young off that. Swing and a miss. Strike two. And I don't know how you move Pete Rose off the list. But Larry, good to have you on board tonight. He says, put me down for Howie Long and Chris Short. The pitch, check swing. He may have gone. No, they say he didn't. Well, the bat was waving pretty good there, but he may have. He caught a break. First base umpire David Arrieta says no. Kyle Krieger showing that feels like 92 degrees. That jersey drenched. The pitch. This time got him. Came back in a spinner and struck him out. Half a dozen strikeouts for Kyle Krieger. 53 now in the season for Krieger. Now we've got another one coming, and this came in the booth, so we're going to have to accept Lionel Messi because we just had that entered in here. Top of the order, Austin Davis. Davis is lined to second and walked. He's 0 for 1. That walk was important, though. That walk he took in the third inning put the runner in scoring position in that third. And then the base hit knocked into Sean Knowles, so that was a big walk. Fouls off the first offering from Kyle Krieger. Yeah, it's a night if you're on the hill. And there is some shade. There's not a lot of reprieve, but the shade now starting to form over home plate. But the pitcher, the infielders, the outfielders all still baking in that sun. The set and the pitch in this ball hitting the air to shallow right center field. Racing in is Andy Nelson, and Nelson puts it away. Two up and two down for the X's here in the bottom of the fifth. That brings up Henry George. A Tuesday night. In Iowa. George the batter. RBI single. In the third, he's also swiped a bag tonight, his 25th. The pitch is away. And good to have you tuning in tonight, says Jack. I'll jump into that name game tonight. Will you accept Miles Wolf? Wolf whistle, Wolf club. I like how you give examples, Wolfpack. Good pitch, but just a bit down and away. And Vuletich on deck. Krieger's pitch, and this one fouled off his body. Oh, that's smart, Henry George. The Red Hawks in this series will have Patrick Wicklander tomorrow night, then Wyatt Chaney to start on Thursday night. Then the Red Hawks will return home Friday, Saturday, Sunday for games against the Cleburne Railroaders. The Railroaders, they're on that northern trip now. They've got a stop off in Kansas City. And then they'll leave that series and come to Fargo. Couple of balls and a strike on George. The pitch is ripped into center field, a base hit. The All-Star Henry George, his second hit of the game. And when George gets on first, oftentimes it's not long before Henry George is on second. There's Zach Vuletich. Peniel Otano pitching tomorrow night for Sioux City. That'll be a matchup. He's 3-2 with a 3.57. Wicklander, another good matchup tomorrow night. So 2-2 the score, and the first pitch a strike. Breaking pitch to Vuletich. Well, Krieger's been able to retire Zach twice today, once in a ground out to end the first and a strikeout to end the third. Well, you know Krieger's going to eventually disengage and throw over to first. It's just a matter of when. So it becomes a little bit of a cat and mouse with that runner George at first. The set by Krieger. And the pitch home. Good pitch. Strike two. Buried on the outer half. Kyle up on Vuletich. No balls and two strikes. 2-2 our score. Hits even at four. Rodrigo Vasquez would be next. Don't want to see him with runners in scoring position. So we'll see if Krieger can get Vuletich. Runner going, pitches outside, another stolen base, no throw. And the second stolen base of the game for George. That's what they do. Now 26 bags on the year. Now Krieger, now, is working on the batter, Vuletich. Looking for that third out here in the bottom of the fifth inning. 2-2 game. Here's the bluff move to second. John Beamer, the right-hander, getting loose for the Fargo-Moorhead Red Hawks. Nelson straight away in center. Thomas maybe in his step in right. And Lujano in normal depth in left field. Crosswind right to left here at Security National Bank Field. Krieger ahead, 1-2, and a breaking pitch outside. Two balls and two strikes. Twins on top of Cleveland tonight in the sixth inning, 2-1. Big series for Minnesota at Target Field. And a critical inning here in the fifth for Fargo-Moorhead. The pitch just a bit outside. The count runs full. Trying to pinpoint that strikeout pitch. He's hit that spot a few times tonight. Well, that one just a little off the plate. Good eye by Vuletich. And now a 3-2 count. As I mentioned, Braulio Vasquez on deck. That's a dangerous hitter, but as is Zach Vuletich. Runner at second, Henry George. And the payoff pitch is popped up to right field. This should be the inning. Thomas takes one step to his right, two steps in, and there's out number three. Well done by Kyle Krieger. No runs, one hit, and one left. We're through five. Hawks 2, X's 2. This is Red Hawks Baseball.
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0: Here we charge to the top of the sixth inning. Good to have you with us tonight on the fifth largest daytime signal in the United States of America. And on AABaseball.tv, we thank the folks tuning in. Now that as we sync up that radio call to the television side. Well, Josh Landry entering his sixth inning of work. Curious, these two starters both been extremely effective tonight. It's a 2-2 game. Will one of them factor in a decision tonight? Let's see what the Redhawks can do here in the top of the sixth. Fernandez, Thomas, and Sermo. I mentioned the last inning, John Beamer was up getting loose in the bullpen. A warm day today. So here's Jimmy. Hard to keep this guy's bat down, but Landry certainly has done that today. The third look, though, by Fernandez against Landry. And a backdoor breaking pitch and a ground to short. Two hopper, good makes the play to first, and there's out number one. One pitch, one out for Landry here in the sixth. Brings up Dylan Thomas. If you're looking for a fun way to recognize your child's youth baseball or softball team, you could do it at a Red Hawks game, being the Culver's youth team. Lots of perks come with that, including free scoop from Culver's. Call 235-6161. So Thomas struck out in the first and then got out in front of one, but it spun on the grass in front of home for an infield hit. So DT tonight is 1-for-2. Like to see DT getting somebody he can handle left center. Boy, he comes inside on him, swinging a miss. Again, just impressed by Landry and Krieger for that matter tonight. But Landry has carved up a lot of Red Hawks batters tonight with his stuff. The 0-1, that time he spins it away. One ball, one strike, and the ability to really, outside of that pitch to Sermo, to really stay off the meaty part of the plate. Waiting for him to make a mistake, and he just hasn't made many. And Thomas rolls one out and a base hit down the right field line for Dylan Thomas. Thomas rounding first. He's digging for second. The ball getting dug out of the corner, and there's a one-out double for Dylan Thomas here on the top of the sixth. Well, Landry came back in, and Thomas got the bad head out and pulled that ball up the right field line for Dylan Thomas's 11th double of the season. Great piece of hitting by DT. Now here's Jose Sermo. Well, you never have a problem with a double, but if we're going to say the problem with a double is that first base is open, my guess is Jose Sermo probably not going to get too much. He's certainly not going to get a pitch like he had in the fourth inning, but we'll see. Landry from the set, the pitch. He stays away, ball one. And Jose knows that. So Jose Sermo, who's been a selective this year, and his 16th home run of the season to give the Red Hawks a lead earlier. There's a pitch down and in. Two balls and no strikes. So Jose just casually at the plate. They're going to just put him on now. As I mentioned, they weren't going to pitch. Once Thomas got that double and first base was unoccupied, you fall behind, seeing if Jose would chase one. He did not. Now it's up to Brian Fuentes. Fuentes sent a ball to the wall in the second inning, only to watch Henry George leap up and make a catch banging into the fence. Can Fuentes find a way to get a little more Wheaties on one here to left field? Get that crosswind right to left. So Landry pitching, two Red Hawks on base in the sixth. The pitch, and Fuentes jumping out after one and still out in front, and he fouls it to the right. He can sit back. But just then he'll string a heater in there. As I mentioned earlier, he has just been tough to square up tonight. The lefty's pitch on the way. Fuentes, there's a good take. Fastball up and away. Zane Denton, as we are getting late in this one, we're in the sixth inning, guarding that third baseline. Taking away anything up that third baseline. Thomas, a runner at second. Sermo on at first. Right fielder Deshaun Knowles. Boy, he could reach out and touch him from the infield. The pitch. Breaking pitch inside, ball two. If the Hawks can somehow get Fuentes on, then you're looking at Amaya, who struck out twice today, but in a better spot at the plate. First things first, can Fuentes drive a run in? The pitch on the way. Hit sharply down the third baseline and into left field. Took a bad hop over the glove of Denton. Thomas comes in to score. Sermo is on his way to third. Fuentes checks in at second base. And the Red Hawks lead it 3-2 on a Fuentes RBI double. A good spin. Topped that ball right down at third baseline. Denton reaching over to his right, but that ball skipping into left field. And Brian Fuentes, his fourth double of the season. And now the X's will bring the infield in. And Carlos Amaya just trying to get a ball into the outfield somewhere. And they won't pitch to him. They'll set up a situation that'll give a potential inning-ending double play. So Colby Wilkerson, the batter, as Amaya intentionally walks. And now the former North Carolina Tar Heel, Colby Wilkerson, with a chance to add some insurance for the Fargo Moorhead Red Hawks here in the sixth. Base is loaded. The pitch is a strike. Well, Colby hit a ball hard in the second as he pulled a line drive to third. It was caught by Denton. He struck out in the fourth. Can Colby Wilkerson somehow get a barrel on something and get something into the outfield? The pitch is a line drive, base hit center field for Colby Wilkerson. Sermo comes in to score, and the Red Hawks have taken a 4-2 lead. Oh, the former Tar Heel gets it done here in the sixth. Nice, easy stroke for Colby. His 19th run batted in, and that brings to the plate Andy Nelson. Well, as we get that saying, more would be just enough. Let's see what Andy Nelson can do here. Now he getting the start in center field today. And the pitch is high and away, ball one. Chris Coase went with Nelly, right-handed batter against the lefty Landry. Nicole Yearsley, for the time being, gets a night off tonight. There's room for more. Fuentes at third, Amaya at second, Wilkerson at first. And here's a little duck snort, hit foul off to the right. Nelson popped to first in the third. He struck out in the fifth. Nobody up in Sioux City's pen, but there's some stirring. Hawks leading 4-2, but the bases loaded here in the sixth inning and one out. One ball, one strike. The pitch, Nelson takes strike two. Good frame there by Dylan Tatum. Brought that up for the knees. So Andy Nelson, contact needed here in the sixth. Preferably in the air to the outfield. Easier said than done against Landry. The pitch, backdoor and a swing and a foul. 9 strikeouts tonight for Landry. Hawks and X's first meeting here of 2026. Don't do it again. The count remains 1-2 on Andy Nelson. The pitch, swing and a miss. He got him. 10 strikeouts in the game for Landry. Came off speed. Now the Red Hawks need a little two-out magic. Aiden Byrne checks into home plate. Oh, Burnsy. Now the numbers might be, sitting 230 coming in. He's 0 for 2. We've seen Aiden Byrne deliver in this situation several times in the last couple of years. The pitch coming, and Byrne swings and dumps the ball into shallow left field. It's hanging up, and making the catch is Henry George. So the Red Hawks will have to settle for 2 runs here in the 6th inning. 2 runs on 3 hits, but they strand 3 runners on base. They go to the bottom of the 6th inning. New score, Fargo-Moorhead 4, Sioux City 2. This is Red Hawks baseball.
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0: Zane Denton. Beamer looks like he is ready to go in the bullpen if need be for Fargo-Moorhead. Krieger looks back, and the pitch is a little knuckleball fouled off the bat. Oh, down below me, concessions. Looks like they're bringing some kind of ice bucket. Better eat that fast. 1-1 the count. Dented. Third baseman's made some nice plays tonight. Two line drives he snared tonight. Krieger's pitch, inside and low. You can celebrate your child's birthday at Newman Outdoor Field with the Sandy's Donuts Birthday Zone. A lot of, we talk about the perks that are involved in some of these special events at Newman Outdoor Field, including with that one, Sandy's Donuts, say no more. But, my goodness, 10-plus people, Red Hawks hats, souvenir programs, scoreboard recognition, game tickets, ballpark meal. Two balls, one strike, and Denton, the pitch. He is line fouled off to the left. College nights, Wednesday nights. The Kids Club coming up at the Red Hawks return home. That special skills camp on the 11th is coming up on Saturday. 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Well, as we said last time, that Vasquez had a leadoff double. Can Krieger take a batter himself as he wraps a pitch outside ball three? One thing here, you just don't want to give up another base runner. Kyle's been working hard today. Red Hawks leading 4-2. Trying not to get two men on. Now how can you get Denton out? Krieger from the set. Check the runner in the payoff pitch. Swing and a foul. Woodchipper's night, racing night, presented by Ojibwe Forest Rally, coming up on Friday night. The final homestand before the All-Star break. And it's a Fargo Woodchippers game presented by Explore Minnesota. It's also racing night, sponsored by the Ojibwe Forest Rally. 3-2, fouled away. Spider-Man night coming up on Saturday. They continue that series with Cleburne. Your chance to win tickets to the new Spider-Man Brand New Day movie. Dress up as Spider-Man for a chance for prizes. Saturday, Spider-Man Saturday. The at-bat continues for Zane Denton. The pitch from Krieger is fouled away again. Kyle just coming back, trying to pump it into the mitt. Family Fair Sunday coming up. Kids run the bases. You know the old deal. You bring in a Family Fair receipt of $25 or more to the box office, you'll get two first base bleacher tickets for free. Juan Fernandez coming out with a message for Kyle Krieger. Red Hawks have taken a 4-2 lead, but that a little bit of jeopardy here in the bottom half of the sixth inning. What pitch can you get Denton out with? Just missed. That is tough to take with two, but a ball a little bit up and a walk, and we'll see if Chris Coase makes a move. There's two pitches I think that Chris would want today have been called strikes, and Kyle Krieger probably the same. And both of them resulted in eventual walks. So the call has been made to the pen. This is the Kia of Fargo call to the pen. Kia of Fargo call to the pen. John Beamer, like he'll come on. The day is done for Kyle Krieger. He looks at Jordan Sandberg with a couple of, I know that Sandberg's had a good game, but I think there's a couple of pitches that Kyle really wanted, and he'll leave kind of a little disappointment. You can see that. Tell you about the new hunter. We come back. Bottom of the sixth inning. Tying run at first for the X's. When we return, it's Fargo Moorhead 4, Sioux City 2. 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

0: third. Now here we are in the sixth. Vasquez doubles, Denton walks, and a couple of tight pitches, I might add. Beamer spins a pitch hard, breaker that misses a bit away. Not better yet, if Osuna, who'll be up there trying to knock a run in here, can Beamer induce something on the ground? The right-handers look to second. And the pitch home. Hot liner caught at second. That's a double play. Wilkerson snares the sinking line drive, touches second base, and how about that? Just like that, two outs here in the bottom of the sixth inning. Boy, Vasquez froze for a second and then just realized that ball's not going to get down on the ground, and the Red Hawks get a big-time double play, not out of the woods yet, but a big double play here in the bottom of the sixth. A double play presented by Wired Electric brings up Deshaun Knowles. Knowles one for one with a sack fly and a run batted in today. Beamer's pitch is a ball just a bit away. The Hawks looking to get to a third out now. The pitch, good cut, breaking pitch in there for a strike. 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Beamer's pitch is a runner away. Wired Electric, powering comfort on and off the field. Johnny Beams coming in here. Made one big pitch. Going to get that third out. Hawks leading 4-2. Deshaun Knowles, good left-handed bat at the plate. Swing and a miss. And John Beamer. Beamer got an outing early in the year in the first series against Cleburne, then suffered a little bit of an oblique strain, if you will, and he was on the shelf up until just a couple of series ago, but the Red Hawks getting him back certainly helps that bullpen. Two balls, two strikes, two outs in the pitch. Breaking pitch inside. Nice tight slide piece. Now the last thing you want to do, and obviously Beamer doesn't want to throw any cupcake pitch in there. 2-2 here. Still has a pitch to play with. Amaya holding on with the base runner Zane Denton at first. Sun starting to set, and at this field, it comes in the eyes much like Newman, in the eyes of the second baseman, part of right field. It's tough to see a little bit. The pitch is a ground ball off of Amaya and then off of Wilkerson. That'll be an infield hit. Amaya reaching to his right, got a glove on it. It ricocheted to Colby Wilkerson. Beamer trying to get over to first to cover the bag. And Colby unable to get it. I don't even know if they would have had Deshaun Knowles had they fielded that. Now, just like that, tying run on base for Sioux City here in the bottom of the sixth inning again. And the batter is Elliot Good. Inning action. We're in the sixth inning. Obviously, there's a lot of baseball to be played here, but these are those critical innings. And we were chatting with Chris Coast about this in the pregame show. Here's the innings where we need the big holds, the H's, if you will. And a spinning pitch away to Elliot Good, ball one. At second, Denton. Deshaun Knowles at 1B. Johnny Beamer from the set. And the pitch. Hit high in the air to shallow center field. This should be on number three. Nelson coming on. He'll make the catch. And Beamer comes in and makes the pitches. Down goes Sioux City here in the sixth. No runs, two hits. They leave two. We played six tonight. It's Fargo Moorhead 4, Sioux City 2. This is Red Hawks baseball.
1: And it's one.

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4: Well, here we are, and what a game so far. Still hanging in the balance. This one far from over tonight. Top of the seventh inning and a sunny, hot, little windy day today in Sioux City, Iowa. The Red Hawks made the trip down, but the Red Hawks left today. They basically got into Sioux City, maybe had an hour at the hotel, and then came over to the ballpark. So for these guys, it's been a bus ride, a quick lunch in Sioux Falls, back on the bus, got that lunch to go at the mall, back on the bus into the hotel in Sioux City, about an hour. Some of the guys just hung in the lobby and jumped on the charter and came over to the field. That's what day one is on road trips like this. But Kyle Krieger, you can close the book on Kyle today. He'd be in line for the win. Five-plus innings tonight for Kyle. Five hits, two runs, six strikeouts, three walks. He threw 98 pitches. John Beamer coming in and induced a line drive double play ball and then got a fly ball to end out. Jesus Lujano against Landry, and the first offering is a strike. Landry, talk about nice outings tonight. Josh Landry, who has got double-digit strikeouts in tonight's game. Lujano swings and lofts the ball in the air to left field. Can of corn for Henry George. He'll make the catch. Again, it has been few and far between, but the few has been good enough of the Red Hawks squaring up on Josh Landry. He's been a finesse guy that got enough velo. Again, he has been tough to lock in. You need a good pitching match in your own team because you know that offensively, it's just tough to get consistent against Landry. Now, there is action brewing in the pen for Sioux City. Here's Juan Fernandez, and he takes a pitch low. Nathan Merton's a right-hander getting loose for the X's. Landry to the motion, and the pitch to Jimmy. Off speed, and Juan sitting on it, but still fouls it away. Yeah, anytime you keep a guy like Juan Fernandez over, you're doing something. Juan Fernandez, eight doubles, a triple, couple homers, 22 RBI, batting .327 coming in. Here's a ball lined to straightaway center field, hit pretty well, but in the park, and the catch made by the speedy Austin Davis in center field. So two up and two down for the Red Hawks here in the top of the seventh. And it brings up Dylan Thomas, who jump-started the Red Hawks last inning. With a one-out double, he pulled up the right field line. Thomas today, two for three with two runs scored. He and Sermo and Fuentes have been pretty active in that 3-4-5 spot. That 3-4-5 spot has five hits, has scored four runs, and driven in a couple. Thomas lofts the ball in the air to right field. This will hang up for Deshaun Knowles. And Landry, what a performance tonight. If his night is done, Steve Montgomery is going to pat him on the back. The Hawks go down in order in the seventh. It's time for the seventh inning stretch, presented by Dairy Queen. After six and a half, it's Fargo-Moorhead 4, Sioux City 2. This is Red Hawks baseball.
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4: Go to the bottom of the seventh inning today from Sioux City, Iowa. Jack Michaels with you. Broadway Joe Heinen producing our game. Eli Swanson, director of broadcasting at Newman Outdoor Field. 4 runs, 7 hits, no errors for the Hawks. 2 runs, 6 hits for Sioux City. We'll see if the night is done for Josh Landry of the X's. However, he just had a 6-pitch inning, so Nate Mertens would be ready to go. John Beamer stays on for the Red Hawks. Chris Coast has a plan, I'd imagine, get Beamer into 7, and then have Mason Pelio, who's getting loose the 8th, and then possibly a Tyler Jeans in the 9th, if everything goes to plan. Now, you know how plans end up. Dylan Tatum, right-handed batting catcher. He struck out twice against Kyle Krieger facing John Beamer. And comes up swinging, trying to ambush that first pitch. Again, it's been this way from the beginning, the get-go. We'll check those scores around the league here in a moment. Breaking pitch fouled away. Got a doubleheader going on today between the Lincoln Salt Dogs and the Railcats of Gary in Lincoln. Lincoln takes the first game 6-5. Oh, 2 the count on Dylan Tatum. The pitch. Oh, big check swing, and he went around, says first base umpire David Arrieta. So John Beamer, a strikeout to start the bottom of the seventh inning. Good way to start is keep boys off the base paths.
8: Center fielder number 1, Austin Davis.
4: Lake Country, 3-2 lead on Kane County. Good one there going tonight. That's in the seventh. Cleburne has a 4-2 lead on Kansas City in the bottom of the eighth inning in Kansas. Top of the order, Austin Davis, and Davis takes a strike right down the middle. Sioux Falls got the big bats out again today. 14-2, they lead Chicago. Balls flying around Impact Field tonight in Rosemont, Illinois, and the Canaries. They are putting some wins together. Hawks trying to get the first one here of this series as Beamer delivers home. And a fastball that runs away. Now Sioux Falls is 1-4 straight. X's have lost 4 straight. The pitch inside, 2-1 on Davis. Davis is the guy, and there's a number of explorers that'll take bases. Henry George has 2 stolen bases today. Again, they just littered the stolen base. But this one, you walk him, it is almost like an automatic double. That's the kind of speed you're talking about. He's at the top of the order for Sioux City. Hawks have kept him off the base twice. Here's a smash into left field, a base hit by Davis. Davis on the move. Is he thinking two? He's going to try for two. Here's a throw. It won't be in time. He just runs too well. A one-out double for Austin Davis, and back come the X's again. Boy, this team just, they don't go away. And Chris Coase coming out with Henry George due up. And that might give Chris an opportunity to get some left-handed action, but I don't think that left-handed action, that's Parker Harm is getting loose in the bullpen for Fargo-Moorhead. So Pelio, the right-hander, was up, and Harm, the left-hander, up. So Coase has taken time. I think had he had Harm up maybe earlier, he might have got enough to get loose. And now they are going to make the call. So Harm's got enough to get loose, and they will make a pitching change. That's how vital this one is. So John Beamer coming in. He got the big outs in the sixth, got the strikeout here in the seventh, but the double to Davis, and Beamer is relief rolls done. But good job by John tonight. So the former Mandan star and Bison hurler Parker Harm is on here in the seventh. This pitching change brought to you by Kia of Fargo. We'll break. Come back in a minute. Bottom seven. Runner at second for Sioux City with one out. It's Fargo-Moorhead 4, Sioux City 2. 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
4: Left-hander Parker Harm is on for the FM Redhawks here in the bottom of the seventh inning. Again, will the starters, I asked the question, I guess a little rhetorically a few innings ago. The question was, will the starters factor in the decision today? Well, right now, Kyle Krieger would be the pitcher record. He'd be the win for Kyle if the Redhawks can hold on. And Landry, Josh Landry, is solid as he's done, 95 pitches deep into this game, would be on the hook for the loss. Now, you just get this feeling there's just too much baseball remaining here. So Parker Harm, come on, to face Henry George. The pitch, that front door action, misses inside. Well, Harm making his appearance tonight in 22 and two-thirds innings pitch this year, 21 strikeouts. He's got that Marty McFly hovercraft breaking pitch he throws that seems like stops in midair, and obviously is very tough on lefties. Runner takes off for third. The pitch is high. Throw down to third. Tag. Oh, the ball gets away. A stolen base for Davis. As I mentioned, it doesn't matter what bag. They love stealing them all. And third base, as Chris Coase told us before the game, they love taking third, and he's right. 36 a bag. Now, that one, a little extra toss down, and maybe you catch it, and you get it. The Red Hawks middle and first base will concede the run to get the out. Harm's pitch is hit in the air to center. This should be deep enough by a good stretch to score the speedy Austin Davis. Catch is made. Davis will jog in from third, and Sioux City is pulled within a run, trailing at 4-3. And that's what that stolen base will do. A sack fly for Henry George, and Mason Pelio will come on. They needed Parker to try to get George out. He did. And we'll have another pitching change and a break in the action here in the bottom of the seventh inning. We'll wait for a second, but it appears that they'll have Pelio come in. And indeed, that'll be the case. It's pitching change again presented by Kia Fargo. Bottom seven, bases empty. We're back in a minute. It's Fargo Moorhead 4, Sioux City 3. This is Red Hawks Baseball.
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4: Mason Pelio, the right-hander on for Fargo Moorhead here in the bottom of the seventh inning. Again, this game between the Red Hawks and X's and Mongo and Chris, and they got all the things in here. This is old-fashioned baseball here. It has been tight to the vest all the way through. Good ball game here today. We've seen manufactured runs. We've seen stolen bases impact this game. We've seen a couple of walks impact this game, a home run by Jose Sermo's impact to this game. Clutch hits by the Red Hawks have impacted this game. The Red Hawks have also stranded some runners on today. Haven't had many runners. They've stranded five, but three in one inning. The X's have stranded half a dozen. And Pelio on to try to get Vuletic out. I think in a perfect world for Chris Coast, again, back to that plan, can Pelio get the third out here in the seventh and then get the eighth and then see where they are after that? First offering is just a bit off the plate. 4-3. Red Hawks lead is trimmed to one. So Mason Pelio, 28 and two-thirds innings this year, 32 strikeouts, a dozen walks. A strong right-hander winds and delivers is high. 2-0 the count. You cannot let things develop here. You got Vasquez on deck. There's a strike who's been a walking double in this game tonight. Seven hits in the game for both teams, Red Hawks and the X's. Couple of balls and a strike, and Zach Vuletic, the all-star. The pitch is away, ball three. Flirting with danger here in the bottom of the seventh inning. So Mason Pelio and a bounce back here. That's a start. Fastball fouled back. Pelio above average speed. Advino's going to run middle 90s. Vuletic and a hint with the Red Hawks to start his pro career. And over here to Sioux City, and he is, well, he's been a staple for the X's. Pelio, can he put him away? The pitch popped up right side. The wind will make this playable for somebody. Amaya drifting into shallow right. He'll make the catch over his shoulder up the right field line, and that is out number three. But the X's get a run back on one hit. Nobody left. We're through seven tonight at Lewis and Clark Park. It's Fargo Moorhead 4, Sioux City 3. This is Red Hawks Baseball.
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4: Beautiful night tonight here in Sioux City. I know for some in our listening slash viewing area tonight, probably looking out at shower activity and thunder bumpers in the Red River Valley. 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You know, when you have a lot of satellite dishes and things plugged in, and you're shooting out these big watts of power for radio stations, and we've got about half a dozen of them, you take a little surge. I know that we good job of getting her back on track on the radio side tonight. Derek Hansen trying to set a record for most consecutive hours at the radio station. I think he's got it. And Joe Heinen got us back there. And those on AABaseball.tv are going, wow, it looks pretty nice in Sioux City. It is. Top of inning number 8, Jose Sermo leads things off, takes a strike, and lo and behold, Josh Landry, his 96th pitch of the game, a first pitch strike. Sermo sent a ball some 400-plus feet out of the park to left field back in the fourth inning. And the pitch, swing and a miss, and all of a sudden Landry has just found a new gear. Jose calls time. Jose cracking his 16th home run of the season, a league leader, the all-star first baseman, Jose Sermo. Spent a little time here in Sioux City. The lefty, Landry's pitch, and this ball drilled in the air to straightaway center, hit pretty well. Got the man on the move, that's Davis on the warning track. He makes the catch. Sermo gave that a ride. Deep fly ball out to center. Well, is a one-run lead going to be enough for Fargo Moorhead down the stretch? That's also the question tonight. Here's Brian Fuentes. Fuentes, couple of knocks today. Bloop hit to left field and an RBI double down the third baseline of the sixth where the Red Hawks got to four runs as Landry misses up and away. Well, anyway, you slice it. Steve Montgomery has saved some of the pen today and off day yesterday and having Landry pitch this deep into the game. This young left-hander fresh out of college. Fuentes pulls one foul. He has just been, as I said, very tough to lock in on. Hope International, native of Huntington Beach, California. 1-1 the count in Fuentes, and the pitch. Fuentes shoots a ball down the right field line. That is into the Red Hawks bullpen. Almost knocked a Gatorade jug out there. Robbie Lopez, the bullpen coach, and the relievers down there. 1-2 the count. We'll see if Fuentes can battle Landry here. The left-hander's pitch is low. Well, the Minnesota Twins try to hold on and take game one against Cleveland, leading the Guardians 3-1 in the ninth inning. Be a nice get to take game one of that series. 2-2 the count on Fuentes, and he got him to pop it up on the infield. First baseman Alberto Osuna now drifting back towards the infield, and I had to gauge a little bit of that breeze, plus it's dusk. He makes a catch. Here's Carlos Amaya, but he will not face the lefty, Josh Landry. Steve Montgomery coming out. And that'll be it for Josh Landry. Pretty good tonight. He goes 7 2/3 innings. Unless Mongo keeps him in, we'll keep it here. But I don't think Steve comes out here without maybe making a move. But we'll see. He hasn't made the call yet. Maybe he's just gauging what he's got, or he's buying a little bit more time. Nope, he's going to leave him in. So keep it here. How about that? Got confidence in the youngster. Mongo chatting with Jordan Sandberg, the home plate umpire. Maybe talk a little bit about stuff and whatnot. Well, maybe not. You never know. Usually Mongo's got something. So he's chatting with the lady in the front row. Maybe be careful of a foul ball. I'm not sure. I think I heard Steve say something about a foul ball. Maybe a little concern there. Oh, maybe don't put your hands on the screen. Boy, Mongo. Well, Steve, go back with Steve decades, by the way. Known Steve's children since they were young. Their mama. As Amaya tanks down and away, Steve, the former pitcher for the Red Hawks, called him games when he was a closer for the Hawks. Became a pitching coach and then leapfrog into managerial here in Sioux City, and he's done well. Amaya swings and fouls. I mean, Steve has carved out a pretty good managerial career, more than that. Had been a staple here. 637 wins for Mongo. Manager, yeah, I would say. The pitch to Amaya, and just a move, called a strike. Get the benefit of that borderline, little backdoor action. Why not? Landry has been an effective pitcher today. Well, Amaya steps out, climbs back in. Amaya's got the barrel to do some damage as well. 4-3, Red Hawks leading, top of the eighth. Two out, nobody on. Landry trying to finish strong, and here's a hot smash, but to second, played by Vuletic, and Josh Landry's night will finish on a pretty good outing tonight. Eight innings of work from Landry, three up, three down to the eighth. Let's see if the Red Hawks can defend. 4-3 Hawks lead after 7.5. This is Red Hawks baseball.
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4: Go to the bottom of the eighth inning. Mason Pelio stays on for the Red Hawks here in the bottom of the eighth. He'll face Paulio Vasquez, Zane Denton, and Alberto Osuna. Hawks with a 4-3 lead. And we have Steve Montgomery going over his lineup card with home plate umpire Jordan Sandberg. We'll see if there's any new blood this inning for Sioux City. Braulio Vasquez grounded out in the second, then a pair of leadoff doubles. He's done well in a leadoff type spot in an inning. Leadoff double in the four scored. Leadoff double in the sixth, and it was doubled off that inning on that pitch. John Beamer induced a line drive to second. And that was a huge play in tonight's game. Cole Yearsley, defensive changes for Fargo Moorhead as Pelio fires a fastball in, and the ball fouled away by Vasquez. So Cole Yearsley is on here for the Redhawks. In center, the 0-1, line fouled again. Vasquez, ball jumping off his bat, and Pelio just come with some good old-fashioned heat. Big win for the Twins tonight, 3-1 over Cleveland. Taj Bradley. And the pitch, high. Bradley's line, 7 innings, 10 strikeouts, no walks, 1 run. I mean, my goodness, that a lot like what the Redhawks are looking for. Get deep by the starters. Here's a ball set in the air, right field line, foul. Here at this ballpark, now named Security National Bank Field at Lewis and Clark Park, it is, I've noticed over the years in talking to the players, it gets tough when the lights come on and dusk is here. You can really lose a ball in that flight at this time as Pelio comes up and in. 2 balls and 2 strikes. And oftentimes players will tell me it's not so much the dusk or even the sun, it's the lighting on that glare. Mason looking to get that first out here in the eighth. And another ball fouled away as Vasquez continues to battle. Yeah, Taj Bradley coming on, gets his eighth one of the year, 7 innings, 10 strikeouts. What a performance tonight. The pitch is toppled foul, and Vasquez just going to stay alive in this at bat. Four-three, Redhawks leading by 1 run in the bottom of the eighth. Vasquez has doubled twice today, and a breaking pitch just a bit high. Came in a little late and a little up. Well, it did freeze him enough, just not tight enough to drop it in. So the payoff pitch coming from Mason Pelio. It's popped right over our heads. Foul, another Rovello tire foul ball. Those Rovello tires covering all the bases for a safer drive. You can find yours at Big Jim's Tire in Grand Forks and All City Auto and Service in West Fargo. Count remains 3-2, and the pitch. Swing! And a miss, he struck him out. Pelio went back to the spinner and got the big out here in the bottom of the eighth inning. That is a large one. That brings up Zane Denton. Boy, Pelio went for it. Vasquez trying to stay in that at bat, fouling pitches off till he get one to handle, and then Pelio makes a perfect pitch that spikes down in the zone. Now here's Zane Denton, 0-for-1 with 2 free passes. Now can Pelio work ahead against Zane Denton? Swing and a miss, a little off-speed pitch right there. Yeah, from the American Association, that nightcap, Gary with a 3-1 lead on Lincoln. Lincoln took game 1-6-5. Here's a ground ball back up the middle. The base hit by Denton. Well, Zane Denton, a one-out hit. That's how large now that strikeout was of Vasquez. Lake Country leading Kane County 5-3. That's in the eighth inning. And a pinch runner, Jackson Vandenberg, is pinch running for Zane Denton. And you know the X's. They might try to run themselves into a little scoring position here, so. Well, Pelio need to be cognizant nicely. There's a throw to first, and just back in the bag. Oh, Vandenberg got tested right away. Hawks have thrown out a lot of runners this season on those base paths. And Pelio, like Krieger, two guys that are pretty good at that. But Vandenberg has that comfortable lead out near the cut. He represents the tying run, and the pitch hit sharply into left field, and here come the X's. Osuno slams a base knock through the 5-6 hole. And now the X's not only have the tying run in scoring position, the go-ahead run is on base in the bottom of the eighth. And the batter, Deshaun Knowles. Now Knowles, a switch hitter. Juan Fernandez going out by some time. Angelo Cabral is going to get up in the bullpen for Fargo-Moorhead. The Red Hawks got themselves a big double play last inning. And they got a pitched around, or excuse me, two innings ago. First and second, Sioux City. Red Hawks clinging to a 4-3 lead here in the bottom of the eighth inning. Pelio facing Knowles, and the pitch is a strike. Good location. Ran it away. Sioux Falls has put up 17 runs tonight. They lead Chicago 17-2 in the seventh inning. My goodness, those Canaries. Knowles, two hits, two for two tonight. Now the pickoff play at second, and diving back in is Van de Break. Again, the Red Hawks trying to keep those runners close, or better yet, catch them leaning. There's been one stolen base of third tonight by Sioux City. And again, Steve Montgomery trying to find a way, how do I tie this game up? The pitch, Knowles, that bat certainly went into motion. They say he didn't go around. That's a heck of a check for Deshaun. He's able to stop that in time. Bat head went tight, but yeah, he went around. So I guess I was wrong. So he would have went around. Video doesn't lie. One ball, one strike. The pitch, swing and a miss. Strike two. That's a tough break for Mason Pelio. We had the benefit of a video monitor here in the booth. And I was thinking maybe Deshaun checked that swing, but he didn't, but it only matters what the umpire says. 1-2 the count on Knowles. Tough man to double up because he's got speed. He can run well. Any ball hit on the ground is not a guaranteed twin killing. Now the bluff move to second, and Van de Break back. Four-three, Hawks leading by a run. Pelio ahead in the count, 1-2. Sioux City with a man on second and first. Here's the set and the pitch. Hit sharply to right field. That's a base hit. But Van de Break went back towards the bag, so he will not score. He just goes to third, but now the Red Hawks in a little bit of predicament. The bases are loaded for Elliot Good, and that'll bring Chris Coast out. He calls for time. We may see him go to Cabral. Hawks may need Cabral to come in and throw a couple of hammers. Good piece of hitting by Deshaun Knowles. And that's his third hit. That's a tough break, though, because of that check swing that was ruled not a swing. Instead of a strikeout for Pelio, Knowles stays alive, but he a bat in singles to right. Now the tying run at third. Go-ahead run at second. And Jordan Sandberg coming out. Chris Coast now leaves the mound, and they'll keep Pelio on. Jordan Sandberg, good verbalized umpire, chatting with Mason Pelio a little bit, chatting a little bit with Juan Fernandez. Like the umpires, I imagine he's, you know, he'll keep it in check. Here's where I had that pitch. Here's where I had that one. I like those good verbal umpires that communicate. Here's Ellie guys to do the players. So the X's in business in the bottom of the eighth inning. A series opener, and Elliot Good, the batter. The pitch is hit in the air to center. This should be deep in him. No, it's shallow. Yearsley coming on, makes the catcher, going to tag the runner. Here's a throw. It is not in time, and we're tied at four. Elliot Good. Nice toss. That's the way Cole Yearsley had to find it first. And then caught it coming forward. Knew it was shallow. Went back. Caught it coming forward. Made the catch. Good crow hop. Nice toss. Everything worked well. Just good speed at third, and a sack fly ties the game now. And the Red Hawks get out number three. And keep these runners on base. The batter, Dylan Tatum, the right-handed batting catcher. Pelio's pitch. Tatum takes high. Mason Pelio. And the pitch. Down low. A sack fly in the seventh. And a sack fly in the eighth. One ball. Strike on Dylan Tatum. Correction. 2-0. And ball three. First one was up. 3-0 to count. You got the top of the order on deck. Chris Coates on the top of his dugout. And this may be Mason's last batter in relief. So that rhetorical question I asked earlier, the answer now, well, one of these starters can factor in the decision tonight. 3-0 pitch is high. He walked him on four straight. And we'll see if Chris Coast comes out and grabs Mason Pelio. Coaster coming out, so we're going to have a pitching change here in the eighth inning. This change brought to you by Kia of Fargo. Sioux City putting on some moves late. This hasn't been the first time Fargo Moore had that nemesis eighth inning. Can the reliever come in and shut it down? We'll tell you about it. We come back. Bottom of the eighth. Bases loaded. Two outs. Hawks 4, Sioux City 4. This is Red Hawks Baseball.
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4: Well, the Fargo Moorhead Redhawks in a sticky situation, and it hasn't been uncommon in the last month of baseball for Fargo Moorhead, and it started with a home series at Lincoln, where Lincoln had scored three runs in the eighth inning. The Redhawks got a home run from Jose Sermon. I eventually run that run. Then the next day, Lincoln had scored three runs in the eighth inning and went on to win the game. The Redhawks then went to Winnipeg. Winnipeg scored three runs in the eighth inning, then scored two runs in the next day's eighth inning. You get the picture. Went to Lincoln in a recent road trip at Lincoln. They scored a few runs in the eighth inning. The eighth inning has been an absolute cursed inning for Fargo Moorhead. They need guys that can hold them, and now Angelo Cabral is called upon here. Bases full of X's, and Angelo Cabral, the right-hander, the young right-hander, Angelo Cabral, trying to get out number three. Austin Davis, the batter. No room for error anymore for Fargo Moorhead. And the first offering is high, ball one. Yep, I'm sure Chris goes. You know, we talk about it often. Cabral, 24 innings, 24 hits, 30 strikeouts for Angelo. Of course, he features that put-away hammer that he has, but that is more effective when, obviously, you get ahead in the counts. So we'll see if Cabral can do that. Here's a ground ball hit third base side, fielded by Fuentes. Throws high, and Amaya comes off the bag to apply the tag for out number three. Whew, everybody take a sigh of relief. Sioux City does get a run, though, on three hits. They strand three. Got a new game after eight. Hawks 4, Sioux City 4. This is Red Hawks Baseball.
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4: Zakiya of Fargo called to the bullpen here tonight in Sioux City. Zakiya of Fargo called to the bullpen. Callan Caceres is on for the X's here in the ninth. We've got a brand new game. Sioux City putting up runs in the seventh and the eighth to tie it at 4-4. Four runs, 10 hits for the X's tonight. Four runs, 7 hits for the Red Hawks. The right-hander Caceres, either starter will factor in the decision tonight, but what a night for Josh Landry. Landry, 8 innings of work tonight, 7 hits, 4 runs. He struck out 10 and walked 2, both of those intentional. Jose Sermo, the big 2-run homer tonight to add to his league-leading mark. Sermo cracking his 16th of the year. But Caceres is on here in the ninth, and facing Colby Wilkerson, batting left-handed for the first time of the game. Infield corners are in, and the pitch from Caceres is a fastball in the dirt. Well, Calvin, 6 2/3 innings of work, 6 strikeouts, 3 walks, 4 earned runs. So he's 0-1 in the season. Just got to get some traffic on. Sioux City certainly has had their fair share tonight. There's ball two, and if he's going to offer, you take. So quality at bats here for the Red Hawks. That's what they're looking for. And see if they can't manufacture something. Kyle Krieger will not factor in the decision tonight for the Red Hawks, nor will the relievers to this point. And ball three in the dirt. Caceres now dealing with the same issues that also Kyle Krieger, that landing spot, as I mentioned, he may have to a little work in that mound after today, at least for some of the fellas. But 3-0 the count, and Colby Wilkerson, he delivered a clutch hit in the sixth inning tonight. Now trying to get on here in the ninth. Right-hander's 3-0 pitch. Inside, he walked him on 4 straight. And the Red Hawks had their leadoff man aboard here in top of the ninth inning. Stepping to the plate is Cole Yearsley. So will Chris Coast, how will he orchestrate this? You lay down a sacrifice bunt, I certainly would be the call, but number one, you make Caceres throw a strike first and foremost. A 4-pitch walk to Wilkerson, and he throws one there. Yearsley offers and called strike. Talking to Cole, had a great sitting down with Cole today at a picnic table this afternoon, just kind of chatting. Just a good young man. And he misses the 0-1 pitch, so Yearsley unable to lay a bunt down. Defensive changes. Zach Vuletich moves over to third base, and Vandebrink moves to second defensively. So Vandebrink came in to pinch run now at second base, and Vuletich goes to third. Yearsley down 0-2 in the count, and he takes a pitch in the dirt, gets away, and on the second goes Wilkerson on a wild pitch. So the inability to lay a bunt down now, if Yearsley can just make contact and pull the ball to the right side. Again, Caceres has not really been in the zone much here in his first few pitches. A good attempt at a block there by Dylan Tatum. But now would this be large if Yearsley can just somehow find a way to, at the very least, get the runner Wilkerson to third. Knotted at four in the top of the ninth inning, but the Red Hawks had the go-ahead run in scoring position with nobody out. Ellen Caceres, right-hander, ready on the hill. Hawks would take a couple more of those in the dirt in the pitch. And there's a pitch in the dirt, and Tatum saves 90 feet with that block. Yeah, Kellen's had a little rough go right here. I'm sure Crisco's saying, don't help him out. Just be patient. Find something you can put a bat on. Former big leaguer on the hill here, Caceres. 2-2 count. And a ball hit on the right side. Well done, Cole Yearsley. Gets the job done. Moving over to third is Colby Wilkerson. Nice at bat. Failed to get the sacrifice down. And he'll get a little high five and some fist pounds from his Red Hawks teammates. 4-3 on the putout for out number one. And the batter here is Aiden Byrne. Chris Coast in the ear of his runner Wilkerson at third. I'm not so sure that Aiden Byrne might not run down and chat with Chris. Now, they got signs for everything. Chris Coast, we know, with situations like first and third in less than two outs, he will do a lot of safety squeezing with guys like Aiden Byrne because he's a good Batman, control that stick. And now, I don't know about the suicide squeeze. We have not seen that. But never say never. I mean, the infield is in. I think Chris Coast will probably hear a sign saying, Aiden, just find something you like. Just give me a good quality at bat. We got Lujano on deck. You make him throw strikes. Steve Montgomery, quick visit to the mound. So everybody in. Buljic in at third. Good in at short. Van de Brink in at second. Asuna really in at first. He's set by the right-hander Caceres. And the pitch is in the dirt, and Tatum is doing his job behind the plate. Saves a run here in the top of the ninth. What a tough pitcher to lock in on because he, again, hasn't been in the zone much. Aiden Byrne just trying to get a barrel on something. Outfield has also come in a step. Go ahead, running third here in the ninth inning. Right-hander's pitch to Byrne. Outside and low, ball two. Nobody up in the Sioux City bullpen. Doesn't appear. Got some milling around. Red Hawks had some activity in the theirs. Tighter jeans, I'd imagine. Two on the count. The pitch. Ball three in the dirt, and Tatum again, like a hockey goalie, blocking that ball in the dirt. And it's 3-0 on Aiden Byrne. Boy, no sense. Now, I'm sure Aiden, he's going to take not just one. He might take two. One out with a go-ahead run 90 feet away. Infield tight. The pitch. Strike. But that said, he's got to come back two more times. So Aiden Byrne, if it's there, take your shot. If it's not, take your base. Check the runner in third in the 3-1. Strike. No, oh, it's low. And a walk to Aiden Byrne. Not the worst thing for Sioux City. It sets up a double play ball. Up the middle. So the middle infield will play for two. The corners, well, at least at third. Now, this is where Chris Coase falls in love with a safety squeeze. If it's done right, as he says, it's indefensible. Will he try it with Jesus Lujano and Wilkerson at third? Is set by Caceres. And the pitch. Swing and a miss. Not with Jesus. He says, Jesus, you swing away. Now, Coaster is going through a series of signs. But I think he trusts this left-handed batter, Jesus Lujano, to try to deliver the goods. We'll keep our eye on Byrne at first. Wilkerson to go ahead run at third. Caceres pitch. He is fouled away, strike two, and all of a sudden the big fella's coming in now. And looks like he's found what he's been looking for. 6'1", 205-pound right-hander. Boy, will the Red Hawks have a shot like this? Again, can Lujano deliver? Down 0-2.

0: a base knock. Juan Fernandez, the batter, the all-star catcher. Caceres pitch is away for a ball. Hawks still have a shot here now, though. You're going to need a base knock. Boy, if that ball is any more to the right on the infield, it scores a run. Caceres from the set. Checking the runner in the pitch. Fernandez, big swing, fouls it off Tatum. Boy, Tatum is, he's been bruised and battered here in the top of the ninth inning. The catcher for Sioux City. Tough guy, tough kid. And Steve Montgomery coming out. Take a peek at his catcher and ask him how he's doing. Well, it's not finally. Bottom of the eighth inning in Chicago, and the Canaries lead 18-2. Milwaukee up on Winnipeg 4-3. That's in the top of the ninth inning tonight. Cleburne has gone final. They beat Kansas City tonight by a score of 5-2. That means if the Red Hawks win here tonight, they'd fall within 2.5. But they are going to need a little magic here in the ninth inning. One ball, one strike on Juan Fernandez. Caceres is ready. The pitch is low. 2-1. Gary Southshore leading Lincoln 3-1 in the nightcap of their doubleheader. Couple of balls and a strike on Jimmy. The look to second, the pitch. Swing and a foul. Came in with a little breaking pitch there. 2-2 the count. Boy, the Hawks, big opportunity here. Had a man in third. Had one out. Burn the runner at second. Lujano at first. 2-2 the count on Fernandez. And a swing and a foul again. And could Juan just find a way to dump a ball to right, pull a ball to left, sear a ball to center. Looking for his 49th hit of the year. Can burn good speed at second. He's going to get a big jump here. Contact both these runners will take. Let's do it again. Caceres, the 2-2 pitch. Way outside, ball three. Well, Dylan Thomas is on deck. And nobody up throwing in that bullpen for Sioux City, so it's about Caceres. 3-2 the count. The runners will take off. The payoff pitch is fouled away. Let's do it again. Tied at 4. Hawks were down 1-0. Then Jose Sermo blasted a 2-run home run in the 4th to give the Hawks a lead by a run. Sioux City tied in the 4th, 2-2. Hawks went up 4-2. The X's have scored single runs the last couple of innings. The pitch and hit sharply in the 3rd. Down left field line, it's a base hit. Juan Fernandez comes through big time. Burns scores. Rounding 3rd is Lujano. He's going to try to score the throw. He's tagged. He's out at home. They get Lujano on the back end. But Juan Fernandez, an RBI double, and the Red Hawks have taken a 5-4 lead. So Lujano trying to get that 3rd run in. Give Juan Fernandez an RBI double. Jimmy comes through. That scores Burn. And the Red Hawks have a chance to win it now as we go to the bottom half. For Fargo-Moorhead in the ninth inning, 1 run on 1 hit. There is no errors and 1 runner left on base. Bottom of the ninth, it's Fargo-Moorhead 5, Sioux City 4. This is Red Hawks baseball.
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3: Boy, what a game tonight. I mean, we have seen a little bit of everything here tonight at Lewis and Clark Park Security First National or Security National Bank Field. Tyler Jeans, the right-hander, is on for the Redhawks. He'll be attempting the save tonight. Tyler Jeans on for the Fargo-Moorhead Redhawks. Jeans in search of his eighth save, and he's going to have to go through the heart of Sioux City's lineup to get it. So seven saves on the year, and Jeans facing Henry George, who's 2-for-3 in the game, and he throws a strike in there. Ansel Cabral would be in line for the win now. He faced one batter tonight, and he would be in line for the win. Kellen Cesaris is on the hook for Sioux City if the Red Hawks can hold this. Swing and a miss, strike two, and Jeans quickly ahead, 0-2. The all-star right-hander, Tyler Jeans. First down, always the biggest. Juan Fernandez coming through with a two-bagger that drives in a run as Jeans spikes one in the dirt. Well, he shot that past the diving glove of Zach Vuletich. It scores burn. Credit Sioux City. Put a relay throw together to cut down the insurance run of Jesus Lujano. The Hawks leading by a run. The pitch. Hit on the left side into left field, a base hit, and here come the X's. They just don't go away. They just don't go away. And now Henry George, he's already stolen two bases tonight. So get ready. Well, you can trade one base for an out. You can trade another base for an out and just get that third out. Zach Vuletich, the batter. He'd probably stay long in this at bat, enough time for George to steal second. The right-hander's pitch is a ball away. The last thing that you can afford, though, now is to get two on in the ninth inning with nobody up. So Tyler Jeans is trying to work with his battery mate, Juan Fernandez. Amaya holding on with George, the runner at first. It's not a matter of if, but when is he going to take off to second? Jeans looks over, not running. The pitch is a strike. Again, Vuletich, good bat man. Going to give George time to steal, and Steve Montgomery a chance to put something on. That's the tying run at first, a big one. Can you induce something soft in the air here by Vuletich? Pretty big lead. Leaning to second is George. Now the throw to first, and George dives back in. That's disengagement number one. One ball, one strike. The count on Zach Vuletich. All-star versus all-star. The pitch fouled back, and the runner was going, and the Red Hawks catch a little bright. They get a strike on the batter. And George has to go back to first. Fans, an important reminder for the FM Redhawks through Vision Zero. Always drive sober. Even buzz driving is drunk driving. If you've been drinking alcohol, find a sober ride. We want you to get home safe. Vision Zero, zero fatalities, zero excuses. Tying run at first for now. 1-2 the count on Vuletich. They said the Redhawks would trade a base for an out. The pitch, outside. This time, George not running. The count goes to two balls and two strikes on Zach. Fuentes guarding that line at third. Outfield straightaway. Slight breeze blowing right to left. keep an eye on George here. The set, and there he goes. The pitch is high, and the throw to second is not going to be in time. And the tying run is in scoring position. Third stolen base of the game for Henry George. Boy, Jimmy, I don't know, if he went a double clutch a little bit, he might have had a chance. Yeah, the ball kind of came off the hands a little bit. And now the issue here is you just can't afford a free pass. Easier said than done, but you've got to trade this out before George gets to third. You can pitch around it with nobody on the mound in second. That you got to get Vuletich. Now, even if he walks him, I don't know if Steve Montgomery actually would have the on-deck batter, Braulio Vasquez, bunt. So we'll see how the chess plays out here in the ninth inning. Hawks leading by a run for now, but Sioux City with a tying run at second base in the bottom of the ninth inning with nobody out. The right-hander Jeans, the pitch. Swing and a miss. He struck him out. All right, Jeans spins that away from the bat of Zach Vuletich. Big out for Tyler Jeans. Now, you do have an opportunity. Now, Braulio Vasquez has doubled twice in the game. Had a long at-bat against Pelio last inning, and Mason was able to strike him out. But this guy is a weapon at home, and he takes low and away. And my guess is, now, as much as you're not just going to, Tyler Jean certainly not going to free pass the batter Vasquez with first base open, but you're certainly not going to feed him anything. So this is going to be one of those cases where you're trying to just pitch around a little bit. Van de Brink waits on deck. The check of the runner, tying running, second base, and now the bluff move. And the fans needing to study up on what a buck is or not, the second time they've screamed that here. Maybe got some new folks here at the ballpark today. The pitch is low. And again, Gene's saying, Braulio, we're going to make you chase my pitch. And if I walk you, I walk you now. Been tight the whole way through. Next is about hit the Red Hawks today. But the Red Hawks lead 5-4. Going a tying run at second. And Vasquez swings and hammers one foul. Four runs, 11 hits, no errors for Sioux City. Five runs, eight hits, no errors for the Red Hawks. Couple balls and a strike, the pitch. Swing and a miss as Jeans twisting that one a little bit off the plate outside. On 2-2 the count, and Braulio Vasquez got that canary yellow sleeves on. Two balls, two strikes, one out. Tying run at second base for Sioux City, bottom nine. And Steve Reich, three. He struck him out. Jeans breaks a strike across the belt. Two outs here in the bottom of the ninth inning. Reich froze him on that hard snap. Now two away, and here is Jackson Van de Brink. Right across the belt. And Chris Coates coming out to chat with Tyler Jeans. Again, this game, Angelo Cabral would be in line for the win. A quick meeting on the hill by the World Series champion catcher Chris Coates. Going into the Hall of Fame next week in the American Association. You've got Van de Brink up and big Alberto Osuna on deck. So Chris trying to manage. How do you get the third out? Boy, this would be a large one for the Fargo Moorhead Red Hawks if they can get it. At 27th out, that was the toughest to get. Tying run in scoring position for the X's. And the first offering of Tad High. Trying to do something in the air. Boy, a nice little casual fly ball would help as well. Left field, Jesus Lujano, Cole Yearsley in center, Thomas in right. Infield shading a bit to pull to the left side. Ball two. 2-0 the count. Vanderbrink came into pinch run, then came into play position, hitting 236 on the year. Jeans bluff move to second. And, of course, the fans yell bark, and it's not. 5-4, Hawks lead, trying to sew it up here in the ninth. But, again, she is not over until that 27th out is recorded. Tyler Jeans trying to come back here against Jackson Vanderbrink. That's ball three. And Chris Ghost, whatever he mentioned to Tyler Jeans, and he just hasn't thrown anything for a strike trying to get him to chase, and he has not. I don't know if that little chat with Chris is part of the game plan or not. You got Asuna waiting on deck. 3-0 the count. Going to get a bluff move to second. By design, Red Hawks, even though Sioux City has stolen some bases tonight, is trying to keep everybody close. Well, Jeans will have to come all the way back here. And a 3-0 pitch, that's a start. Comes right down the middle, 3-1 the count. Hawks take a lead on a 2-out RBI double by Juan Fernandez in the top of the ninth, this ninth inning. 3 balls, 1 strike, 2 outs. Base hit could tie the game for the X's. The pitch, Steve, right to as he drops it in. And now the X's down to their final strike. Tyler Jeans trying to get his 8th save of the season. Tying run at second in the form of Henry George. Good speed at second base. Jackson Vanderbrink steps back in. 3 balls. 2 strikes, 2 outs, bottom nine. The payoff pitch hit high in the air to left field. Drifting over is Lujano, and this game is over. The Red Hawks have won it tonight by a score of 5-4. How about that win tonight for the Fargo-Moorhead Red Hawks? They earned this one. What a game tonight. What a game tonight here in game one of this three-game series between the Red Hawks and the X's. Some gutsy performances tonight for both of these clubs, including the starter for Sioux City, Josh Landry, who was incredible tonight. Kyle Krieger was sharp. The bullpen holds on, and then the bats collecting some big hits and runs late. The Red Hawks win it by a final score of 5-4. In the ninth inning for Sioux City, no runs on 1 hit, no errors, and they leave a runner. The X's end up leaving 10 men on base in today's game. The Fargo-Moorhead Redhawks left a total of 6 on base. The winning pitcher, Angelo Cabral, he's now 3-1. Kellen Ceceros, the loss, he's 0-2. Tyler Jeans, the save, is 8th of the year. The game took 3 hours, 12 minutes to play. Your final line score, Fargo-Moorhead, 5 runs, 8 hits, no errors. Sioux City, 4 runs, 11 hits, no errors. Big one tonight for Fargo-Moorhead. We're back with Chris Coast. Coming up next, this is FM Red Hawks Baseball.
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9: 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Here's Jack Michaels.
3: Jack Michaels back here at Lewis and Clark Park. What a ball game. As I mentioned, these two teams, this was Sioux City's resiliency tonight. Thank you, sir. Sioux City's ability to just get men on after the Red Hawks score, and the Red Hawks' ability to get a double play in a critical spot. That eighth inning reared its head a little bit, but tonight, the Fargo-Moorhead Red Hawks did enough to get the victory. And Chris Coast, this has got to be one. I'm not saying, Chris, you're going to look back at the end of the season and point to a game like this, but I guarantee you, Chris, this is one you're going to get in your hotel room tonight, Coaster, and take a little sigh and go, that's a nice win, right, Coaster?
10: Yeah, it was a really good win. And, you know, Sioux City's kind of going through that stigma right now. They're in last place. They're a really good team. They're going to figure things out, kind of like the way you and I talked about Lincoln at one point, and even Kansas City's offense, because they're such a well-rounded team, and they're just kind of, you know, things are going tough for them right now. These are the type of games where when you're going well, you find ways to win. When you're not going well, you just somehow the other team does one thing more. So really proud of our guys. You know, we got off to a little bit of a slow start. We kind of jumped off the bus, and it was warm. We decided to not take on-field BP. And I'll say this, as much as I really want our guys to maybe have more success against that starting pitcher, their starting pitcher, even though he doesn't blow your doors off, he's got really good numbers. But the one thing, and you saw it, Jack, for the people that weren't here to see it in person, their starting pitcher, he's a fighter, man. Like, he's steam coming out of his nose. He's only throwing 84, 85. But he's a competitor, and there's a reason why his numbers are really good. Again, the next time we face him, I do want us to have more success. I think we can have more success. But this is one of those times, luckily, where we can tip our cap to the starting pitcher of the other team while still getting a win. So giddy up.
3: Yeah, that's really well said. You're speaking highly of Josh Landry, Chris. Yeah, he's fresh out of college. I mean, this guy, and I was saying during the broadcast, Chris, he looked just tough to square up. And, Chris, you caught guys like this in Major League Baseball. We've seen pitchers like that kind of carvey, finesse-y.
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3: Oh, but I think we lost Chris Coates, perhaps. Okay, well, we'll try to reconnect maybe Joe with Coaster. I think the phone cut out there, and so I want to get his thoughts. There you go. Hey, Chris, how you doing? Yeah, go ahead, Chris. I'm not sure if you're
10: here. Hey, I didn't go anywhere. can you hear me?
3: Yep, got you, Chris. Yep.
10: Okay. No, it's really about his changeup. His changeup was super good, and we just didn't make the adjustments. I think statistically, coming into this game, he's about 44% changeup, and I would say today he was probably closer to 60 or 65%. And when you're seeing guys like that, you got to hit that changeup early in the count, because he'll throw it for strikes early, and we didn't hit it enough. And then with 2 strikes, we swung at it when they're not strikes. And that's just one of those things. My hope is the next time we face him, we'll be a little bit more prepared. But at the same time, he was really good, because he was throwing 84, 85. And honestly, Jack, I'm sure from up above the same thing, it looked like it was about 95. And I think he topped out at 86. And it was usually 83 to 84, so he was good.
3: Yeah, I'm gonna get you to talk about your guys, obviously, Coaster, and then let you get out of here. I know it's been a long day for you, buddy, but a couple things in this game. I mean, I thought Krieger looked sharp. He was slipped on it. His plant was a couple times, looked at the mound for something, but I thought Kyle Krieger showed you something. Beamer came in. Of course, he induces a line drive. You get a double play. Parker Harm, even though the pitch he threw, I saw you brought him in, and then, of course, the sack fly, George was able to get a bat on it. Pelio comes in, you know, maybe not as effective as you want to see Mason, but he hung tough. You know, Cabral comes in, he gets the win facing one batter, and then Tyler Jean showed. So as far as this, the pitching as a whole, then we'll let you talk about the offense here in a second.
10: Yeah, we really had to use a lot to win this game. These are one of those games for us, not so much them, but for us. If we would have lost this game, it would have been much more difficult for us than on them because we used up so much pitching. Now, tomorrow we got Wicklander, and we do have some guys, but still, we really had to go after it. And I'll say this about Krieger. You know, those of us that know Krieger, he's about as tough as they come on the field, off the field, all that stuff. But he wasn't feeling well today. He didn't have a fever, but he was sick, not feeling great. So we pretty much had, you know, a couple relievers just ready to go at any moment just in case he couldn't get out of the first. And then, of course, once he got out there, he was really, really good. I thought there was one pitch that he got squeezed on that cost him an earned run, unfortunately. But that happens. It happened to their guy as well. So I thought he was really good. And then, you know, Beamer comes in and he did a, you know, pretty good job. He's still trying to get back to 100%, but he's getting closer to that. And then, you know, Mason's been so good for us, but he probably needs, you know, I think the All-Star break will help him more than anybody else because he's got major league stuff. And then, you know, Angelo's had a pretty good role. And then, of course, Gene's just come in and he's an All-Star and there's a reason why. And it's never easy, though, is it, Jack? It's like, and this Sioux City team, a lot, you know, they're different than Lincoln, but they have the similar, we're not going down without swinging and throwing punches and stuff like that because they're such a well-rounded offense that they're going to be, you know, they get things straightened out. This is going to be a brutal team to deal with down the stretch.
3: Last one, I second that. And even though you kept a lot of them off the, you know, the stolen base part, but obviously George did his. Chris, I got to ask you, man alive, you know, here's a manager's, you know, chess match. You know, in that ninth inning, you just saw the lead dissipate, but you're not trailing. It's a tie game. So how do you get someone on? How do you get them over? How do you get them in? And you get that walk. But they bring a former big leaguer in who's having trouble finding the zone, you know. So I'm curious, the conversation is Wilkerson takes a walk. Cole Yearsley, to his credit, he fails to bunt a couple times, but a wild pitch does the job for him. And then I thought him making contact, pulling the ball to the right side was just a massive play to get him to third, but even that run doesn't score. And the Aiden Byrne walk and then the Lujano ground ball that outed home, and then Fernandez just pulling the ball. I thought the battle that one hand of the ninth inning, just take us through the ninth. I doubt you were looking at anything of squeeze variety in that ninth inning, Chris. Maybe you were. Take us through that ninth.
10: Well, in that situation, the talk on deck was if Wilkerson gets on, we're going to bunt. But then when we saw how wild he was, I actually wanted Yearsley to take a pitch, and he just didn't see that sign, so he tried to bunt. It would have been ball one, probably ball two. And I will acknowledge, bunting a guy like that is brutally difficult, which is kind of why I want him to take a pitch and maybe get a walk out of it or wait.

0: Yeah, we lost a little bit of Chris right there, dude. He's probably getting back in the tunnel right there, so out of the service. Yeah, there we go. And it could be our fault, too, Chris, on our side, too, so if you can hear me over there. I think we got where Christopher's. Chris, there we go, where you're going with Juan Fernandez. That's just a pro getting a big hit, right?
1: Yeah, he's there's no way in that situation he's striking out. He's going to put the bat in the ball and then just barely out of the range of Vuletich at third base. And, of course, they did make an amazing relay to throw out Jesus at the plate. But at that point, it was like every run we could, you know, you get a man out, you get that situation, got to go for it. And then they – but, again, Juan Fernandez, he's the guy in that situation. I'll take him over anybody in this league in that situation every day of the week.
0: Yeah, good stuff. Great stuff from Chris Coase. Thank you, Coase. And it's probably the weather back home in the Fargo-Moorhead area, showers today, that's messing with our stuff. Chris, always good talking ball with you. Good game tonight. We'll talk to you tomorrow night.
1: Giddy up, Jack. We'll see you tomorrow.
0: Good job. Chris Coase joining us, the World Series champion, now Hall of Famer. And as he said, a lot of credit to Sioux City, as he said. And he's right. They resembled the Salt Dogs with their ability to keep coming back every time they'd take a lead. That recent series for the Red Hawks, they'd get a lead on Lincoln, and boom, Lincoln would get a man on or get two men on, and now you're back in. And he's right. The Red Hawks had to use a few pitchers tonight. In fact, the Red Hawks used six pitchers in tonight's game. The Hawks win it 5-4. Come back. We'll take a trip around the American Association coming up next. 5-4 the final. 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
6: Let's go back to the yard. 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
0: Post-game show continues tonight. Here from Security National Bank Field at Lewis and Clark Park. The Red Hawks hold on to win it today by a final score of 5-4 over the Sioux City Explorers. A tight ball game. Again, the Red Hawks using a lot of pitching to get this thing done. So we'll see what tomorrow brings with, of course, having Patrick Wicklander. How deep can he go? With the win tonight, the Red Hawks improved back to .500. So the second time back, the Red Hawks started the year, the season, 4-0. Won the first four games against Cleburne, then lost the next three, and then lost the series at home. So they hadn't been at .500 since May 24th up until this past week against Kansas.
7: Defense. But he plays alongside James Harden, who is the worst on-ball defender that is currently occupying real minutes in the NBA. They were hunting that dude like it was the job, and it was the job.
0: Straight. Some other finals today. Doubleheader between Gary and Lincoln. Lincoln took the first game 6-5, and Gary trying to return the favor in the nightcap. The Railcats with a 6-1 lead in the seventh, so they're looking to pull a split in that one. Other finals today, Milwaukee defeating Winnipeg by a score of 4-3. It was Cleburne defeating Kansas City 5-2. So the Railroaders get their 26th win of the year tonight, and Kansas City drops to 26-20. Meanwhile, this one just went final. It was Kane County defeating Lake Country by a score of 7-5. The Sioux Falls Canaries, man alive, who's going to stop those birds? 18-2. Sioux Falls getting the win tonight over the Chicago Dogs, 18-2. The final in that one, the ball, as I mentioned, probably jumping out of impact field. And was it ever, Josh Raywald homered, Kiriali homered, Achenbaugh homered, Mike Hart homered in that game. Man alive, 5 runs batted in for Mike Hart today, had a home run. 4 runs batted in for Trevor Achenbaugh today with a home run and 3 hits. Yep, 18-2. Sioux Falls the win. So we update the standings as we have it currently. Kansas City still leads the West, but now their lead is trimmed to 1.5 games over Sioux Falls, 2.5 over the Fargo-Moorhead Redhawks. Winnipeg will stay 5.5 back. Lincoln with their win today. Well, actually, they might pull off a split, so they will. They will go to 5 back, and Sioux City will stay 6.5 back in the West. Milwaukee with their win today, coupled with the Lake Country a loss. Now 3-game lead over Lake Country in the East Division, but don't look now. The Cleburne Railroaders, 4 games back in that in third place in the East. Kane County, they'll stay in fourth place at 4.5 back. Gary South Shore has a lost one, but they could win one. That would put them 7.5 back in the East. And Chicago drops to 13.5 back in the East Division with their loss tonight. From Major League Baseball today, how about those Minnesota Twins? 3-1 victory over Cleveland. Taj Bradley, the story. 10 strikeouts and just 2 hits. 2 hits for Cody Clemens, but 10 strikeout performance for Taj Bradley. He had a pretty good night tonight. 7 innings, 3 hits, 1 run, 10 strikeouts, no walks. That's your scoreboard portion. Highlights package and look ahead coming up next to final tonight from Sioux City, Iowa. Fargo-Moorhead 5, the X's 4. 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
0: We continue with the postgame report here tonight from Lewis and Clark Park in Sioux City, Iowa. What a game for the Parker Boyd Redhawks. And Chris Coste alluded to it. You know, you come off the bus. It's a quick, well, not quick. It's a little over 4 hours. You get off the bus. You maybe have 45 minutes at the hotel. You're still maybe a little bus lag. Get over the ballpark. They didn't take BP in the field. Those are all those kind of things. And so to come out, you're hoping you get a good start and you get some offense early on. But today really dictated by the starters early on. As a coaster was talking about, nothing but praise for Josh Landry tonight. The young left-hander was special. That off-speed stuff, that change-up, throwing more percentages of that, kind of kept the Redhawks in check a little bit. Save motion. Kyle Krieger didn't know it. Chris had mentioned it, but under the weather today, not feeling really good until he went out there and he retired 8 of his first 9 batters. So it was Sioux City that took the lead in the top of the third, or the bottom of the third inning. A leadoff single by Deshaun Knowles. Krieger came back, struck out a couple, but then that walk on a borderline pitch to Austin Davis, not going Kyle's way, that put the runner in second, and a base hit by Henry George put the X's ahead 1-0. Well, were the Redhawks going to be able to get anything off the left-hander? Well, I'll tell you, down 1-0 in the top of the fourth inning after Fernandez had lined out to third. It was a little infield single by Dylan Thomas. And then, well, Landry fell behind Jose Sermo, 3-0. And Jose Sermo did this on the next pitch. 3-1 on Sermo. Hawks trailing 1-0. And Sermo not trailing anymore. It is high and deep to left field. Marge struck it down. A tape measure shot off the bat of Jose Sermo. And with that swing, the Redhawks have taken a 2-1 lead. Holy cow, the Sermonator has struck in his old stomping grounds in Sioux City, Iowa. And for Jose Sermo, his league-leading 16th home run of the season, technically his 17th, as we mentioned, he homered in a game that's been suspended, but will resume. But, yeah, the 16th for Jose in the year, that made it 2-1. But we talked about the resiliency of Sioux City tonight. It was showing throughout the entire game. They get a leadoff double from Braulio Vasquez at the bottom of the fourth, followed by a walk, a fly ball, and a sac fly tied the game at 2. So we're tied at 2 going into the sixth inning. Could the Redhawks generate something there? Well, the answer is yes. They get a one-out double by Dylan Thomas in the top of the sixth inning. A base on ball, intentionally, to Jose Sermo. So 2-1, 1-out in the top of the sixth in a 2-2 game. This time it was Brian Fuentes coming through for Fargo Moorhead. The pitch on the way. Hit sharply down the third baseline and into left field. Took a bad hop over the glove of Denton. Thomas comes in to score. Sermo is on his way to third. Fuentes checks in at second base. And the Redhawks lead it 3-2 on a Fuentes RBI double. Yeah, nice piece of hitting there by Fuentes. After Amaya was essentially walked, they faced Colby Wilkerson, and Wilkerson came through with a clutch hit as well in that same sixth inning. The Redhawks led 4-2. There was never a lead in this game greater than 2 runs. The Redhawks led by 2 runs going into the bottom of the seventh inning. Just a series with a bullpen trying to hold Sioux City down, but the X's would score a run in the seventh, a one-out double, eventually a sac fly. That inning by Henry George brought the X's within 1. Same thing in the eighth inning, a one-out single, back-to-back singles, back-to-back-to-back singles, loaded the bases, and the X's get a sac fly from Elliott Good. But eventually, Angelo Cabral comes in with the bases loaded, gets a ground ball out to end the eighth inning, and we were tied at 4 going into the top of the ninth inning. Kellen Ciceros came on, former big league arm, to try to keep it at 4-4, but he didn't have the control. He walked leadoff man Colby Wilkerson. Then a wild pitch moved Wilkerson to second. Yearsley, the batter, grounded out to the right side, but that moved the go-ahead run 90 feet away. After a walk to Aiden Byrne, the Redhawks had runners at first and third. Jesus Lujano at the plate pulled the ball to the right side, fielded by the big first baseman Alberto Osuna, and he came home and they gunned out the runner at home, and out at home was Colby Wilkerson. That was the second out, so the Redhawks were in danger of not scoring. They needed something with 2 outs in the top of the ninth inning in a 4-4 game. When you need something, go to the man. They call Juan Fernandez, Chimmy, at the plate in the ninth. The pitch, and hit sharply in the third, down the left field line. It's a base hit. Juan Fernandez comes through big time. Byrne scores. Rounding third is Lujano. He's going to try to score the throw. He's tagged. He's out at home. They get Lujano on the back end. But Juan Fernandez, an RBI double, and the Redhawks have taken a 5-4 lead. Large hit right there. Nice job, Joe, getting those highlights. 5-4 right there. And then in the bottom of the ninth inning, didn't come without a little drama. Leadoff single by Henry George. Again, that resiliency. George would steal second base. So Sioux City had the tying run on nobody out. But I'll tell you, Tyler Jean strikes out Zach Vuletic, strikes out Braulio Vasquez, and then gets Jackson Vandebroek to fly out to end the game, and the Red Hawks win it 5-4. A thriller tonight in Sioux City. Final line score, 5 runs, 8 hits, no errors. The Red Hawks leave 6 on base tonight. Sioux City, 4 runs, 11 hits, no errors. The X's leave 10 on base tonight. The winning pitcher, Angelo Cabral, he's 3-1. The loss to Kellen Ciceros, he drops to 0-2 on the season. Tyler Jean's the save. Boy, he's climbing the charts. That's his 8th save of the year. Game was played in 3 hours and 12 minutes. 1,077 paid to see it. So that's game one of the series. What do we have tomorrow? Well, Peño Otano pitching for the X's tomorrow. Good pitcher. Patrick Wickland, the left-hander, going for the Fargo-Moorhead Red Hawks. Join us, won't you? Tomorrow, pregame show at 6:15. First pitch coming your way at 6:35. That'll do it for a broadcast. Nice job by Joe Heinen today. We had thunder bumps and showers and things happening on the radio side today. Obviously, wasn't ideal. Nice job, Joe, kind of keeping us afloat along with our brand manager, Derek Hansen. For Joe, for Eva. Good to have Eva with us, our assistant to the assistant today at our production studio. For Eli Swanson, director of broadcasting for Fargo-Moorhead Red Hawks baseball. For Chris Coast, who joined us on the pre and the post. Jack Michaels repeating our final score. Red Hawks win it 5-4. Have a good rest of your Tuesday. Until tomorrow, so long from Sioux City, Iowa.
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1: Argentino! Que este equipo no te va a dejar tirado, dijo un día Messi. Que está viejo, que tiene 39, viejos son los trapos. Que está fundido, fundido. ¿Quién? El relator. ¡Messi! ¡Messi rescató el partido por ahora de Argentina! ¡Argentina!
0: I'd be dying to know, because this is fantastic. I'd be dying to know what the heart rate was of the broadcaster by the end of that thing, because he just kept going and going and going. Messi ties it. Argentina wins it late with a goal that makes it 3-2. It felt like there was going to be some fisticuffs thrown at the end, because Egypt, again, Egypt was not happy with the result. And I do feel like they have some rhyme or reason to be upset, but the unfortunate reality is you gave up 3 goals in 10 minutes. And you can't do that. Like, that's just basic 101. You can't give up 3 goals in 10 minutes. You're going to lose if that ends up being the case. You want to chime in, you can. 310-840-4910, 310-840-4910. That's a talk or a text line. We are also on YouTube. You can find us, Westwood One Sports Night. Chime in with the chat. I found something interesting in here. Our guy Daily Rose says that Salah, Mo Salah, who plays for Egypt, is not far below Messi. So why would they favor Messi over Mo Salah? And as a new Liverpool fan, I am in total agreeance with this. I mean, I think you look at Messi and say, well, he is arguably, if not the greatest player that has ever played soccer, so naturally they want to further him. I think Mo Salah was awesome, though, in the game for Egypt. And he's had, you know, he's getting up there in age as well. It's like a new generation, because you're watching the old guard kind of, hey, this is a lot of their final World Cups for most of them. But to see him still playing at a really high level, I think that's an interesting point that the Daily Row brings up. There's some other guys in the chat here. I think Pink Panther is losing the plot a little bit. He's rule bashing me in the comments, which is fine, but he's missing the plot. He says rules are rules, and that's fine. The issue that I have with the taken back goal is not that they took necessarily the goal back. It's that they allowed the play to run its course and then reviewed 16 seconds after. If you're going to call the foul, call the foul. But there needs to be a cutoff period where, hey, we missed the call. Hey, my bad. We missed the call. We didn't get the call right. We can't go back and review everything, because at that point, if you can just go back and review everything, the game is going to take forever, because there's going to be a foul on every single play. Like, imagine if every single other sport that we had in America did the same thing. It would be a disgusting watching experience. I understand that rules are rules, but if you call the foul, call it live, and then don't allow the play to continue to be like, oh, actually, just kidding, we missed it, but now we can fix it. Like, that just, that doesn't make any sort of logistical or practical sense that benefits the game. Rules are rules, yes, but there needs to be a limit where if you miss something, you miss it. And that's it. You can't go back 16 seconds, pushing 20 seconds, and be like, actually, nope, we screwed things up here. There needs to be some sort of standard, and it feels like for this particular instance, there was not that standard, or that standard is just completely and wildly out of control. I'm Denton Day. I'm sitting in for Lynette Willingham on Westwood One Sports Night. 310-840-4910, 310-840-4910. You want to weigh in on any of the soccer conversation that we have. International soccer, the second round of it is now, and DraftKings has you covered for every single match. 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
2: The U.S. men's national team has been eliminated from the World Cup with a loss to Belgium, but not before advancing further than the majority of U.S. teams before them. It was a fun run on home soil. See you in 4 years. 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USA! 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

0: great if it trickled down into youth sports. The idea that you can price kids out of playing sports is disgusting. Like, that should not happen. I don't really care what the sport is. You know, maybe the only exception is a sport like hockey, because there's so much equipment that is necessary to play hockey, but then you can find, hopefully, workarounds to get kids skates and to get them helmets and sticks and things of this nature. Pricing kids out to play soccer is unbelievable. You need a ball and a field, and it costs $7,000, $8,000 potentially to play at the travel level. That doesn't make any sense to me. Trying to turn that into a corporate money-making machine is gross, but that is unfortunately the nature of the way that this particular country operates in many things. So maybe one day that money will trickle down. Glad Elon Musk is a trillionaire now. Sick. Maybe one day that'll trickle down, but the kids are the ones that are suffering. I am very much in agreement with that. 310-840-4910, 310-840-4910. We'll continue this conversation. Take some more of your phone calls. You can hit me up on Twitter as well, at the Denton Day. I'm Denton Day, sitting in for Lynnell Willingham on a Westwood One Sportsnet on a Tuesday night, Wednesday morning, right here on Westwood One Sports.
1: We know you're jonesing for some football just like we are. NFL training camps begin opening in 15 days. And yes, we're counting. You're home for the NFL. 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

0: an last effort at a title with the unction, I guess. At 11th overall, you were drafting who you thought could help you win the most games in year number one, and Yaxel Lendenberg was easily probably the choice for that matter. And the age discrimination thing is obviously real. Yaxel Lendenberg, talent-wise and what he did last season, would not typically go number 11 in a draft. He maybe even played as good as a top 7 or 5 player in the class based on what he did in a national championship season at Michigan. But when you're pushing 24 years old for your rookie season, that's going to diminish your stock a little bit. But the Warriors are willing to take a flyer on a guy like that that is a little bit older coming out because they need somebody that can help them win games now. So why would they move on from that just to get a Anthony Davis who you might have available for half the season if you're lucky?
1: Yeah, at least I guess you could justify it's a 2-for-1 with he and LeBron. But I think we all knew that one is not happening. Ben, appreciated. That's Ben Strober. He's producing this show. You'll hear him again in about an hour. He also hosts the Locked On Wizards podcast, so go find that. We love Locked On here on Westwood One. He does a great job doing the Wizards podcast. 310-840-4910, 310-840-4910. We can continue to discuss the world of soccer. Plus, I'm going to nerd out a little bit because a trailer dropped today that has me really, really excited for an upcoming movie. We do that when we get back. It's Denton Day, D-Day, sitting in for Lynette Willingham on Westwood One Sports Night.
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0: 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I'm Denton Day. I'm sitting in for Linnell Willingham on a Westwood One Sports Night. 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

0: Neo was a topic of conversation on this show last week. And I know Seal the artist, but I don't know Neo the Seal.
1: Okay, well, Neo the Seal is a loving 5-year-old mammal that hauls himself onto the land off the coast of southern Tasmania. And he's become viral because there's been a social media page that has been named after him. And he essentially will go into the land around 2 times per year. This is something that has continuously happened. But the one thing that's the issue is not that he's a threat to people necessarily, maybe if you got too close to him, but he continues to grow and get bigger. And what seals essentially do in order to learn like their basic mating techniques and the way they'd have to stand off against another male seal was, or the thing they have to do is they have to like bump chests and essentially assert their dominance. Neil the Seal is now getting so big that he is destroying cars by doing this, and he's literally just wreaking havoc on this town right now because he's getting so big and he is just destroying things left and right. So now there's this polarizing conflict here where people are saying that you need to protect him and respect him, but he appears to have no respect for any property in this town.
0: Hey, you better watch out when Neil the Seal is on the prowl. There's a big man moving with some force. Get out the way.
1: He weighs a ton. Like, literally like one ton.
0: That's, god dang, bulking season over here for Neil the Seal. Get a salad. Jeez, a ton. Is that like a normal seal weight? I don't want to be body shaming Neil the Seal.
1: I'm not sure, but he's 2,200 pounds.
0: Good gracious, that is a large boy. All of a sudden, so I when you talk about a seal, I picture, I've seen some seals before, not in Tasmania, it's different over there. The seals that I've seen in like San Diego, California are not the same as the ones in Tasmania, totally understood. But I see those seals and I'm like, I mean, they're probably like 700 pounds, but 2,000 pounds flying into a car, this dude got to be totaling cars. And, like, I don't even know if the female seals know what a car is to be impressed by that. Because, like, in a mating process, you're trying to impress the females, right? So if you're going to be destructive, you gotta make sure they know what you're destroying. So at the very least, it gives you some props. And it can, and your idea can actually, like, work. Is this really super viral? The craziest things go viral.
1: It is, but here's the thing about it that's really interesting. Neil is the only male elephant seal to visit Tasmania in years. So everybody knows when an elephant seal comes up onto the shore that it is Neil. This is the only elephant seal that patrols this area. It's so bizarre, but people have just kind of become accustomed to him. And he is just destroying more and more every single time he comes back. Like, street signs don't stand a chance around Neil the Seal. Anything that stands in his way, he destroys.
0: I'm first of all, the first thing that pops up when I Google Tasmania is Neil the Seal. So good for him on that. I'm like having to look up where Tasmania is. Obviously, I'm familiar with the Tasmanian Devil from Looney Tunes. And I right. knew that he was in, like, Australia, but where actual Tasmania is, that's pretty impressive. That's pretty far out there, too. So Neil the Seal's the only... Where are elephant seals native to? This is becoming, like, a science class, almost, at this point. We're just learning a lot of different things about seals, about nativity. I didn't even know what an elephant seal was, if I'm being honest. Why am I looking? It's almost 3 a.m. and I'm looking up elephant seals. They display extreme, never mind, I'm not making that up. So there's Neil the Seal. I brought this story up a couple of weeks ago, and then I just wanted to circle back to it. I had told the fellas, about this girl that was rowing from California to Hawaii, and she was trying to break a record. She was trying to be the fastest woman to row from Hawaii or from California to Hawaii, from coast to coast. And she's rowing in the open ocean. Now, it's not like, you know, it's a nice boat. It's a boat that you can sleep on, but she's rowing. She's rowing the entire thing. right? She made it there last week. Her name was Kelsey Fender, I think is how you pronounce her last name. She not only beat the women's record to make it from California to Hawaii, she just shattered the entire record. She beat the men's record, too. I mean, this girl was, she was, maybe she was getting help from Neil the Seal. I don't know, but she was motoring across the Pacific Ocean, and I was like religiously following this thing on social media. I wasn't doom scrolling. I was like seeing how far she was rowing, scrolling. I don't know what the name for that is. That needs a shorter name, obviously. But to see her do that and to see her make it, and then they like partied in Hawaii because, of course, she was on the ocean, open ocean for like 60 days by herself. That has to be overwhelming, though, when you're on a boat by yourself. You're posting TikToks, so that's sick. So she has some sort of like internet connectivity there. But being on the open ocean by yourself and then being surrounded by tens of hundreds of people has to be a very unique experience. And that's how I close the show. Linnell's going to be back in the saddle tomorrow. Big thanks to Ben, doing a great job producing the show. Big thanks to our guy Mike in our Culver City studios, running the board and taking your phone calls. Hit me up on Twitter at The Denton Day. I'm back with Linnell tomorrow on Westwood One Sports Night. Don't go anywhere.
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0: He just kept going.
1: Argentino! 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Que está viejo, que tiene 39 viejos son los trapos. Que está fundido, fundido. ¿Quién? El relator. ¡Messi! ¡Messi rescató el partido por ahora de Argentina! ¡Argentina!
0: I'd be dying to know, because this is fantastic. I'd be dying to know what the heart rate was of the broadcaster by the end of that thing, because he just kept going and going and going. Messi ties it. Argentina wins it late with a goal that makes it 3-2. It felt like there was going to be some fisticuffs thrown at the end because Egypt, again, Egypt was not happy with the result. And I do feel like they have some rhyme or reason to be upset, but the unfortunate reality is you gave up 3 goals in 10 minutes. And you can't do that. Like, that's just basic 101. You can't give up 3 goals in 10 minutes. You're going to lose if that ends up being the case. You want to chime in, you can. 310-840-4910, 310-840-4910. That's a talk or a text line. We are also on YouTube. You can find us, Westwood One Sports Night. Chime in with the chat. I found something interesting in here. Our guy Daily Rose says that Mo Salah, who plays for Egypt, is not far below Messi. So why would they favor Messi over Mo Salah? And as a new Liverpool fan, I am in total agreement with this. I mean, I think you look at Messi and say, well, he is arguably, if not the greatest player that has ever played soccer, so naturally they want to further him. I think Mo Salah was awesome, though, in the game for Egypt, and he's had, you know, he's getting up there in age as well. It's like a new generation, because you're watching the old guard kind of, hey, this is a lot of their final World Cups for most of them, but to see him still playing at a really high level, I think that's an interesting point that the Daily Row brings up. There's some other guys in the chat here. I think Pink Panther is losing the plot a little bit. He's rule bashing me in the comments, which is fine, but he's missing the plot. He says rules are rules, and that's fine. The issue that I have with the taken back goal is not that they took necessarily the goal back. It's that they allowed the play to run its course and then reviewed 16 seconds after. If you're going to call the foul, call the foul. But there needs to be a cutoff period where, hey, we missed the call. Hey, my bad. We missed the call. We didn't get the call right. We can't go back and review everything, because at that point, if you can just go back and review everything, the game is going to take forever, because there's going to be a foul on every single play. Like, imagine if every single other sport that we had in America did the same thing. It would be a disgusting watching experience. I understand that rules are rules, but if you call the foul, call it live, and then don't allow the play to continue to be like, oh, actually, just kidding, we missed it, but now we can fix it. Like, that doesn't make any sort of logistical or practical sense that benefits the game. Rules are rules, yes, but there needs to be a limit where if you miss something, you miss it. And that's it. You can't go back 16 seconds, pushing 20 seconds, and be like, actually, nope, we screwed things up here. There needs to be some sort of standard, and it feels like for this particular instance, there was not that standard, or that standard is just completely and wildly out of control. I'm Denton Day. I'm sitting in for Lynette Willingham on Westwood One Sports Night. 310-840-4910. You want to weigh in on any of the soccer conversation that we have. International soccer, the second round of it is now, and DraftKings has you covered for every single match. 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
1: At the Denton Day on Twitter, 310-840-4910, 310-840-4910. We've talked a lot about soccer, the health of soccer in the country, figuring out ways that the country can take the lightning in the bottle that has been the World Cup, which you knew was going to come. Every four-year cycle, you get this. But how they can capture that and then turn that into building a much more competitive team for the long run, to where it doesn't feel like the round of 16 in the World Cup is the ceiling, but it feels like the round of 16 is the floor, and then you're competing to actually win the thing. How do you feel like, or what does Team USA need to do, or the country need to do so, to get to that point? Richard is in Texas. Richard, what's up? You're on Westwood One Sports Night.
2: Hey, how you doing, brother? New listener. How you doing tonight?
1: I'm doing well, man. I appreciate you chiming in and tuning in.
2: Yes, as a father, I have a daughter that played soccer, and watching her grow up, you know, and you know, she started at 5 years old, and, you know, we are not like one of those families that have like a whole lot of money, but she had a talent, and just seeing her go up the ranks from playing just regular, you know, like YMCA to getting to one of those select teams, and there's a lot of programs that help these kids get, you know, the kids that actually have talent and the kids that want to actually get better and train and get there. But U.S., it's such a slippery slope, because there is so much talent. And I feel, and I don't want to take so long, I feel like there's a lot of kids that can make it up there, and they got all these camps, these U.S. camps. Like, my daughter went to U.S. camp. You know, she got selected to go to these camps, you know, and these coaches just watching these girls run around, and they're just kind of picking, you know, and they do try to pick the best out there, but they do pass on. So in this World Cup, they have a lot of guys that are just really good, but like you're saying, we're so huge and there's so many kids, and it has to be the coach, this coaching. There's not really an answer. It's just like a big old like lottery of just trying to pick these kids that got so much talent, because even in college, when you watch college soccer, it's really fun to watch. Watching this World Cup, it's great to watch, but it's also comedy seeing these guys that flop, you know what I'm saying? But I don't, like I said, I could probably talk to you all night about it, because I love soccer.
1: Can I ask you a question without divulging too much personal nature, personal finances? When you're talking about these camps, price-wise, like what? Give me a ballpark of what you're looking at to send your daughter to some of these high-level camps, to where she's getting to play and perform in front of high-level coaches.
2: You're going to spend, I mean, when you're part of a select program, you're going to spend anywhere. I mean, it's really not that bad. I mean, from $350 to $500, that's what we were paying. But to go to the U.S. camp, they select them out of these select programs, and it's free. When you go to these U.S., you get selected to go to the U.S., like, I mean, legit U.S. things. They tell you where to go. You go there. They give you a jersey, and it's free for the kids. And then they just kind of pick who they, you know, who they want to make that U.S. team. And now, it costs when you got to travel to go play. You know, if you make that select, that U.S. squad for U15 and U16, 20 and up, it costs to travel, yes. But they pick you, and you go try out these camps, and they keep inviting you. If they like what they see, it doesn't cost to go to it. But the other camps are what costs. You know, like my daughter trained with a local trainer, and he took her all over the place. I mean, like even other countries, and they can get selected to go play for those. You wouldn't believe how many kids from here go even after high school or even college, they go play for French team. There's so many teams out there that got U.S. players.
1: Yeah, kid from
2: I'm sorry, I probably went on a rabbit trail. I'm sorry.
1: No, I mean, this is interesting, because I don't know this information, and I grossly underestimated what you meant when you said select camps. I didn't realize that your daughter is like that. So she's getting in front of like really, really high level coaches. You gave me some good stuff, man. So I really appreciate it, and I hope you tune in again.
2: Yeah, always.
1: That's Richard. So That's an interesting perspective that we had not had yet. The father of someone that is actually going to these camps. So it is nice to know that eventually when you do hit these high levels, it maybe becomes a little bit easier. But getting to that point and the development is going to cost what ends up being an arm and a leg to get there. And that becomes a really difficult thing because not a lot of people can do that, especially when you consider all of the other things in life that are demanding of your attention and your finances. 310-840-4910, 310-840-4910. Ryan is in Ontario. Ryan, what's going on? You're on Westwood One Sports Night.
3: Hey, DJ. Thanks for taking my call. How are you doing, pal?
1: I'm doing good, man. How are you?
3: I said to my buddy, Ryan, that's not doing well in the hospital, I told him I'd give him a shout-out. So, Mr. Positive. So, I promised him I give him a shout out. So, and that other gentleman that was just talking about, I'm visually impaired. I'm legally blind, and I live in Ontario, and I can't afford to put my kids in sports myself, which makes me sick to my stomach. But
1: yeah. I mean, look, man, like it's tough out here. Ryan, I appreciate the call. It's tough out here for these to be able to put your kids in all of these sports that are demanding of so many different things financially. You will hear what Christian Pulisic said after the game yesterday and the response that is getting, because Pulisic has become pretty much like enemy number one, or public enemy number one, the guy that's been scrutinized the heaviest on Team USA in the loss. And it's not just like talking heads like me or talking voices if you're listening exclusively on radio. It's not just the talking voices that are targeting him. It's like the faces of American soccer. So you'll hear from Christian Pulisic in our final hour and then hear what other people are saying about Christian Pulisic. But the conversations around U.S. soccer has been very, very intriguing. And as you try and dive deeper into the happenings of U.S. soccer and how you can elevate U.S. soccer and mimic some of the things that some of the European countries are doing that is clearly working, because a team like Norway has a legitimate chance to get to the final four and then potentially be competing to win the World Cup, just finding ways to mimic what did they do? Can we in this country end up doing something similar? So that's something that we can kind of get into. We'll continue to take some of your phone calls. 310-840-4910, 310-840-4910. That's a talk or a text. I'm D-Day, Denton Day, sitting in for Linnell Willingham. We return in just a moment right here on Westwood One Sports Night.
0: This is Westwood One Sports.
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0: last week, and I know Seal the artist, but I don't know Neil the Seal.
1: Okay, well, Neil the Seal is a loving 5-year-old mammal that hauls himself onto the land off the coast of southern Tasmania. And he's become viral because there's been a social media page that has been named after him. And he essentially will go into the land around 2 times per year. This is something that has continuously happened. But the one thing that's the issue is not that he's a threat to people necessarily, maybe if you got too close to him, but he continues to grow and get bigger. And what seals essentially do in order to learn like their basic mating techniques and in the way they'd have to stand off
0: Neil.
1: Against another male seal was, or the thing they have to do is they have to like bump chests and essentially assert their dominance. Neil the Seal is now getting so big that he is destroying cars by doing this, and he's literally just wreaking havoc on this town right now because he's getting so big and he is just destroying things left and right. So now there's this polarizing conflict here where people are saying that you need to protect him and respect him, but he appears to have no respect for any property in this town.
0: Hey, you better watch out when Neil the Seal is on the prowl. There's a big man moving with some force. Get out the way.
1: He weighs a ton. Like, literally like one ton.
0: That's, god dang, bulking season over here for Neil the Seal. Get a salad. Jeez, a ton. Is that like a normal seal weight? I don't want to be body shaming Neil the Seal.
1: I'm not sure, but he's 2,200 pounds.
0: Good gracious, that is a large boy. All of a sudden, so when you talk about a seal, I've seen some seals before, not in Tasmania, it's different over there. The seals that I've seen in like San Diego, California are not the same as the ones in Tasmania, totally understood. But I see those seals and I'm like, I mean, they're probably like 700 pounds, but 2,000 pounds flying into a car, this dude got to be totaling cars. And, like, I don't even know if the female seals know what a car is to be impressed by that. Because, like, in a mating process, you're trying to impress the females, right? So if you're going to be destructive, you gotta make sure they know what you're destroying. So at the very least, it gives you some props. And it can, and then your idea can actually, like, work. Is this really super viral? The craziest things go viral.
1: It is, but here's the thing about it that's really interesting. Neil is the only male elephant seal to visit Tasmania in years. So everybody knows when an elephant seal comes up onto the shore that it is Neil. This is the only elephant seal that patrols this area. It's so bizarre, but people have just kind of become accustomed to him. And he is just destroying more and more every single time he comes back. Like, street signs don't stand a chance around Neil the Seal. Anything that stands in his way, he destroys.
0: I'm first of all, the first thing that pops up when I Google Tasmania is Neil the Seal. So good for him on that. I'm like having to look up where Tasmania is. Obviously, I'm familiar with the Tasmanian Devil from Looney Tunes. And I right. knew that he was in, like, Australia, but where actual Tasmania is, that's pretty impressive. That's pretty far out there, too. So Neil the Seal's the only... Where are elephant seals native to? This is becoming like a science class, almost, at this point. We're just learning a lot of different things about seals, about nativity. I didn't even know what an elephant seal was, if I'm being honest. Why am I looking? It's almost 3 a.m. and I'm looking up elephant seals. They display extreme, never mind, I'm not making that up. So there's Neil the Seal. I brought this story up a couple of weeks ago, and then I just wanted to circle back to it. I had told the fellas, about this girl that was rowing from California to Hawaii, and she was trying to break a record. She was trying to be the fastest woman to row from Hawaii or from California to Hawaii, from coast to coast. And she's rowing in the open ocean. Now, it's not like, you know, it's a nice boat. It's a boat that you can sleep on, but she's rowing. She's rowing the entire thing. right? She made it there last week. Her name was Kelsey Fender, I think is how you pronounce her last name. She not only beat the women's record to make it from California to Hawaii, she just shattered the entire record. She beat the men's record, too. I mean, this girl was, maybe she was getting help from Neil the Seal. I don't know, but she was motoring across the Pacific Ocean, and I was, like, religiously following this thing on social media. I wasn't doom scrolling. I was, like, seeing how far she was rowing, scrolling. I don't know what the name for that is. That needs a shorter name, obviously. But to see her do that and to see her make it, and then they, like, partied in Hawaii because, of course, she was on the ocean, open ocean for, like, 60 days by herself. That has to be overwhelming, though, when you're on a boat by yourself. You're posting TikToks, so that's sick. So she has some sort of, like, internet connectivity there. But being on the open ocean by yourself and then being surrounded by tens of hundreds of people has to be a very unique experience. And that's how I close the show. Linnell's going to be back in the saddle tomorrow. Big thanks to Ben doing a great job producing the show. Big thanks to our guy Mike in our Culver City studios running the board and taking your phone calls. Hit me up on Twitter at The Denton Day. I'm back with Linnell tomorrow on Westwood One Sports Night. Don't go anywhere.
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1: Is that done?
2: Argentino! 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El relator.
0: Messi. I wish 28-3 had this. Telemundo. We should allow every broadcast have a Telemundo broadcast as every high school football. They should all have a Spanish broadcast tied with them. Messi scored. That tone, the screaming goal 7-8 times with a hoarse voice because you've given your all to the entire World Cup. That's the perfect encapsulation to what it felt like when Messi scored yesterday, and I jumped off my couch. The guy who swore to never watch soccer again, swore that I would never care again. I know what greatness looks like. And Lionel Messi is doing that for the entire world right now. On your television. Messi and Argentina move on. The World Cup continues without the United States. I know. But the World Cup continues, and Messi keeps his team alive. It is Westwood One Sports and the Westwood One Sports app. When we come back, Donovan Mitchell signs a max contract with the Cleveland Cavaliers. Does that mean LeBron James has officially been boxed out of his hometown? We can answer that for you. Addy Bates produces, Laura Jimenez runs the board. 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
3: The U.S. men's national team has been eliminated from the World Cup with a loss to Belgium, but not before advancing further than the majority of U.S. teams before them. 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

0: Who gets to do it?
1: Brock Lesnar.
2: And I don't think you can have a Super Troopers 4 then.
1: Yeah, you're probably right. Well, it's great to talk to you, Eric. Thank you so much for. I know you got a call out of nowhere, but I wanted to get you on as soon as possible. And if we can make that happen in August, we would love that. And regardless, congratulations, man. We're excited to see it. Super Troopers 3, again, I believe you said August 7th in theaters. Go see it.
0: Yes, please.
1: Yeah, right on. Good to talk to you, my friend.
0: Oh, man. So great talking to you guys and friends.
3: See you later.
4: Love you, buddy.
1: Bye, buddy. There you go.
2: Good for him.
1: Eric Stolheim.
3: He's great. And he's such a nice guy. He's just salt of the earth, incredible man.
1: And sorry about the bad phone signal down in Florida. Where's that? But tell me, Mark, I don't even think I know. How did you meet him?
3: Sean Podine's charity golf tournament.
1: Oh, that's right.
3: Man, probably it was after Super Troopers obviously had come out, and it was funny because they're big hockey fans, and Favre and Lemmy the Little Man are big Ranger hockey fans. So these like couple guys kept coming up to me, and they're jokingly kind of harassing me, and then Eric walked up to me and he's like, "Oh, you know, I'm local here, you know, big hockey fan." And it wasn't until they were all standing there talking me together and I went, "Holy S. You guys are the Super Troopers."
1: No kidding. Really?
3: It blew my mind because, you know, obviously they weren't dressed up in cop uniforms when we were at Seven Corners somewhere down there. So it just kind of blew my mind. And, we've been good buddies ever since. We used to do dinner and golf and hang out all the time. But then he had to move to Florida and, you know that he's got his three little ones.
1: Yeah,
3: I think he was saying 10. I think they're 10 and 3. I believe.
1: Wow.
3: He's just an amazing human being. His wife, Barb, is just the sweetest person on earth, and we love him to death.
1: You know what's crazy is I remember him coming in studio for the first time because of you, Mark, and sitting here going, yeah, it's Super Troopers, I know, but I know him some other way, too.
3: Yeah.
1: And then I realized he was one of the guys on P90X.
2: Yes, he was.
1: He was one of the guys who worked out with the dude on the video, P90X.
3: Yeah.
2: He's in Seinfeld. Or not Seinfeld.
3: Larry David.
2: Curb.
3: He's
1: in Evan. Yeah, it's exactly right.
3: He's just awesome. All the guys are great. They're absolutely hysterical when they get together. But we would go golf when I played in L.A. Obviously, I was around them a lot, and we'd go golfing. And their brains are constantly working. Like, they're just imagining things and cracking each other up and making jokes. And they're funny, and they're great people.
1: Yeah. That's
3: even
1: cool.
3: Even though a couple of them are Ranger fans.
1: That's okay. Well, go see it, man. Just support our friend and go see the movie when it comes out on August 7th. That'd be cool.
3: Yes, please.
1: Are you excited, by the way, Maxo, about SummerSlam coming August 3rd?
5: Yeah, I'm hype, actually. It's 2 days now. This will be the first ever two-day SummerSlam. It was kind of, they kind of gifted it to Minneapolis after they snatched WrestleMania from us a couple of years ago. If you guys remember that day, there was heavy rumors that WrestleMania was coming here, and then Vegas kind of swooped in, and so they're like, all right, here's a little consolation prize, we'll give you a SummerSlam a couple years down the road, and it's finally here, man, and it's going to be huge. Actually, talking to WWE superstar Tiffany Stratton, one of us from Prior Lake, around 9:15 today. It's gonna be a lot of fun, man. It's just gonna bring so much energy into the Twin Cities. It's a blast. Even if you don't like watching wrestling on TV, it is so much fun to watch in person.
1: Odd question, are you gonna know who's wrestling on which night?
5: Yeah.
1: Oh, okay.
5: Yep.
1: Cool. So they will put out the schedule.
5: They've already started to like fill the card out and whatnot. So they'll let you know very clearly. Yeah.
1: Got it. Cool.
5: It's going to be a blast, man.
3: Yeah, man, growing up, I absolutely loved it.
5: Dude, it's the best. Loved and it. When you get to see it in person, I mean, it's a play live. Yeah, it's sports 100%. A play all at the same time. And they have to hit everything all in one try. You know, it's just absolutely incredible.
3: One mistake, you're in trouble.
5: You could seriously mess yourself up.
3: Yes.
1: Well, and that was one of the things about that Hulk Hogan documentary, amongst a lot of things I learned there. But when he decided to go off script a couple of times, you're like, wow, that really screws things up.
5: Yeah, that really screws things up.
3: Yeah.
1: You know, help me expand upon this for a second, guys, as we got a couple minutes left in the show. I've never thought about this before, but you know, wrestling, big time wrestling, is one of the few things that all of our, from mine all the way to Parker's and Max's, all of our generations have in common.
5: Because
1: it was giant when I was a kid.
5: Same.
1: In the 80s, it was enormous. Yeah. And then you guys enormous. In the 90s, and even right now, it's still gigantic. Different personalities, of course, obviously, but it's still the same thing.
5: Yeah.
1: That's pretty big, man.
5: It's nuts. And it's like it's a whole different thing now, the way that kids consume it. Because when I grew up, I mean, the day I found out that it was scripted was the worst era of my childhood. Uh-huh. I remember swinging on the swing set with a single tear falling off my eye. It was right around the time that TiVo became a thing, and I was at my friend's house, and then he was playing in slow motion. I was like, wait, he didn't even kick that guy. And everybody kind of around me just looked at me, and they're like,
4: don't do the slow motion.
3: Santa doesn't exist.
5: Yeah, that's literally, I was like, oh, so what's next? Santa's not real?
1: No,
5: what else are you guys not telling me?
1: He definitely is.
5: Yeah, and then so it was the worst, but now kids grow, and that's how it was publicly presented, too. Like, you couldn't just be on TV and ask Ric Flair, hey, so what about creative and blah, blah, blah? He'd be like, no, this is real. I really fought that guy. I really pinned that guy. But now it's like, and it's not a secret anymore. So wrestlers can openly talk about the process, and kids are kind of consuming it in a different way. And now the WWE can give rumors and say, well, so-and-so might win this thing and might not, and might lose that thing. And the audience can kind of influence the product more. It's like if you could influence your favorite character's fate on a TV show. You know, it's like if Game of Thrones, everybody hated that last season. It's almost like wrestling is like if they were writing it in real time and everybody went, no, that Jon Snow thing, that sucked. And then the next week they can go, well, actually, he's back. He's back. He just came back.
2: Yeah. He's just on a different team.
5: Yeah, exactly. Yeah. So it's a very fascinating way that it's evolved, but it's just, you're right, Hawk. It's something that's persevered throughout time. And it's, I mean, just over the last couple of years, it's hit a whole different kind of boom. I mean, they're breaking, gate records and all types of
2: ESPN
5: stuff.
2: ESPN has hitched their wagon to it.
1: I know. We keep talking about it, but it's the craziest thing.
5: Yeah.
3: The marketing side of it has been genius with, like, you know, all the different type of influencers and, like, iShow Speed does all the stuff for WWE as well.
2: Who?
3: Like, you don't know who Speed is? He's like,
5: he's like the biggest streamer
3: in
5: the world.
3: Twitch streamer.
5: Oh, yeah,
2: no idea.
5: Yeah.
3: See, but this is the whole next generation, right? It's like Speed's got hundreds of thousands of people watching him live. You know what I mean?
5: All the time.
2: Wait, did McAfee have him on?
3: Yeah,
2: like
3: he did.
5: McAfee was a part of the whole. He was a commentator with WWE.
2: McAfee has helped.
3: Oh yeah, for sure.
2: His whole bit is pro wrestling.
3: But all those things, right? Is like they've found out how to kind of market to the next generation of kids, right? Like me growing up was like Randy Orton. You know what I mean?
5: Yeah, exactly.
3: Now it's like this whole next generation has their guys.
1: And for me, guys, it was Hulk Hogan and Andre the Giant.
3: Yeah, for sure.
1: Yeah.
5: And we were just talking about Drive to Survive. WWE has their own version of it now on Netflix.
1: They really?
5: Yeah. And I know that's like very polarizing within the wrestling community because a lot of people are like, we don't want to pull back that curtain to show you how much.
1: Too far. Yeah,
5: but
1: right,
5: also on the flip side of it is like how much of that is actually not pulling back the curtain and they're pretending to pull back the curtain. Like they planned the things that they're going to show you, like it's all part of like, okay, this is going into the next season. So it's this whole kind of inception like thing that is, it's a very fascinating thing to consume.
1: We need to do the same thing. We need to think about what the next step is for the Power Trip. We need to like have a behind the scenes Power Trip morning show where we film a documentary and we all go into rooms and talk about how much we hate each other. And then come out and we rip each other and then we love each other in front of each other and then to tell the truth.
3: Like a Survivor thing?
1: Yeah. Actually, what we just need to do is put a camera in Abbott's office.
5: Yeah.
1: Just go down and hit record.
5: You are correct.
1: That's exactly right. Well, there you go. Hey, Perry.
3: Yeah.
1: Thanks for coming in, bro.
3: Absolutely. It was nice coming back on a Wednesday here. Hanging with my buddy Parker.
6: I love seeing Mark
3: and
6: Harris.
3: Too.
5: Yes, sir.
3: Of course.
1: Yep.
3: Love you guys. See you guys.
1: We'll see you in Detroit Lakes. Do you need a ride up?
3: No, I will be driving up Thursday evening.
1: Okay, I know you want to come up with me, Sauce. We'll pick you up on the way. Star, I should say. So tomorrow, Marcus Sherrills will be joining us in studio. I'm excited about that. That's going to be great. We'll also have Ben Lieber. We'll also have the lovely and talented Tommy Olsen as well as we draw ever closer to football season.
5: Hell yeah, man.
1: Maxo tomorrow too, right?
5: Yes, sir.
1: Okay,
5: I'll be here.
1: Good. Saucy, will you come in?
2: I can't wait.
1: We'll actually have William Sawalich in as well. I'm via phone to talk about what's going on in his world in NASCAR. He had a tough weekend last weekend. He's going to be pissed. There you go. Thanks for putting up with my throwing a fit this morning when I got here, guys. I appreciate it. I'm going in a different direction. I'm not getting anywhere near 394 on the way home, I promise.
3: It's not your fault.
1: Thank you. Oh, thank you for saying that, man.
3: I am gone next week, so I will be kicking it with some celebs at the ESPYs, which will be sweet. But hopefully,
1: I'll
3: have some cool stuff to report back.
1: Convince
5: Braun.
1: do a couple of like just quick videos. Hey, I'm standing here. This is what's going on. And send it to one of us so we can play them. Okay.
3: Of course,
1: that'd
3: we'll
1: be
3: do.
1: Fun, yeah. Dude. Have fun. Tell your beloved bride, congratulations, and we love her. We'll talk to you soon.
3: Thanks, guys.
1: Thanks for tuning in, everybody. It's the Power Trip Morning Show. We're doing our best. Everybody have a wonderful day.
6: Everybody have a wonderful day.
1: That's right. You too, Abadab. I love you. Don't forget. You don't have to. You get to. It's all about mindset. Go get them.
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8: 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Spida is locked in long-term. Cleveland Cavaliers superstar Donovan Mitchell has agreed to a massive four-year, $273 million max contract extension. The deal, which includes a player option and a full trade kicker, sets a new NBA record with an average annual value of $68 million. I'm Drake Toll.
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17: This is a Twins Minute. I'm John Vitas. Well, the Twins won their third straight game against the Guardians last night, 3-1 the final at Target Field. Taj Bradley was terrific. 7 innings, 1 run, and he struck out 10. The offense was really a team effort, and Taj Bradley says the whole entire Twins team feeling themselves right now.
18: I don't even think we're grinding, man. We're just having fun, man. It's all smiles in a dugout. It's smiles and plays being made. You know, Amar's coming in with a big sack fly. People hype about that. And we get a run score by GB going first to home. Like, that's huge, man. And people just having a good time. We're yelling in the dugout. The locker room's phenomenal. Everybody's having a good time. Bus rides, plane rides, everything is just all smiles on all cylinders. And I think instead of grinding, we're just having fun.
17: Lots of fun. Twins 13-7 in their last 20 games and 3 games out of first place in the American League Central. This has been a presentation of the Treasure Island Baseball Network.
19: I'm KFGO Chief Meteorologist Tom Szymanski. Partly sunny rest of the day, close to 78 for the high. North to northeast wind at 8 to 18. Clear overnight, low near 56. North to northeast wind under 8. Mostly sunny for tomorrow, about 82. Light and variable breeze becoming south under 11, with temperatures warming up even more so Friday. Right on through the weekend, we'll be well into the 90s, especially by Sunday, and that will continue as it appears into early next week.
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0: I am. And we just spent like 3 minutes watching a video of Aaron Donald doing dumbbell presses. It's just ridiculous.
1: You mean as he in retirement?
0: Like now.
1: Oh, come
0: yes,
1: on, bro.
0: Like now times.
1: He's coming back. Why wouldn't he?
0: I don't know. If Aaron Donald
1: on a veteran minimum, the same calendar year LeBron James takes a veteran minimum somewhere.
0: Oh, goodness.
1: What's happening?
0: Would the union allow him to come back? I've always wondered that because we kind of throw it out there like, hey, go play for the vets minimum. I just wonder
1: whatever he wants.
0: But if Aaron.
1: Well, you could walk over to TCOPC and say, I want to try out to do whatever. If they say yes and you look the part, you're in the covenant. I mean, it's all their choice, the team's choice.
0: So you're saying that everyone should go to Egan right now and request a tryout?
1: Why are you saying it's that bad?
0: I'm not saying that's bad.
1: I mean,
0: organized process.
1: Just because I chided you for a bad Super Bowl slogan, when early in the show, and you can podcast it, you'll hear Nordo say, Take the defense and the flow to the land of a hoe.
2: I always love that.
1: I'm like, that's probably a little too far. They don't do that much farming out there.
0: Yeah,
1: but you don't have to tear down the team less than a month in front of training camp.
0: That's true. Well, I wasn't tearing down the team. I was thinking about the logistical L for whoever's got to take all those calls and people at the front door.
1: That's very, very true, David.
0: To the Rams, however, if Aaron Donald comes back, that means Hitman's got to come back, right? I mean, what excuse does number 2-2 have?
1: Another thing we're not thinking of.
0: What does number 2-2 have in terms of excuses? If Aaron Donald, who's been out for, what, 2-3 full seasons now?
1: Mm-hmm.
0: If he comes back, come on, Hitman. We'll give you another swan song. We'll do the whole thing. We'll pretend that we haven't thought about it
1: the last two years. They can't. It would be too weird.
0: It would be weird.
1: You can't do that. You just can't retire somebody and have them wave and cry, and then all of a sudden what happened?
0: Yeah.
1: I thought he was done.
0: There you go.
1: All right, let's make that Bikes Bites provided by.
0: Yeah, our buddies at Kinmount Exteriors, kinmountexteriors.com. 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It's clear, it's honest, it's Kinmount.
1: Here's the deal. News Due Nord next. Former Twins stud reliever Glenn Perkins, 15 minutes from now. More Super Bowl slogans. About 35 minutes from now, then new Baltimore Ravens play-by-play voice, a man named Kyle Yeomans, came from the Dallas Cowboys. He'll make up the final segment. The Ravens are here for joint practices in a few weeks, so we wanted to meet Kyle, and that'll be at the end of the radio show. Back after this.
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5: USDA food safety expert Meredith Crothers says a food thermometer, not inner color, is the key to knowing if meat has reached a safe internal temperature during cooking.
8: Color is not a reliable indicator of doneness. So if you do cut into a burger and you're like, oh, this looks pretty brown, that means it must be cooked. There have been studies done that show a burger that looks brown or meat that looks brown has not reached a safe internal temperature. And vice versa, where it's still kind of pink, but it's reached a safe internal temperature. So that food thermometer will really help you nail down exactly what that internal temperature is in a way that you don't even have to guess. The color then is what it is, and you know that your food is safe.
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12: 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Twins get a win last night, a nice affair by Taj Bradley on the hill. 7 innings, 10 strikeouts. They'll be back at it after their 3-1 victory tonight, Game 2 at Target Field. 6 o'clock is the pregame show over on KFGO. Wild game last night for the Redhawks down in Sioux City. A back-and-forth affair, but they got the timely hit when they needed it.
13: The pitch, and hit sharply in the third. Down the left field line, it's a base hit. Juan Fernandez comes through big time. Burns scores. Rounding third is Lujano. He's going to try to score the throw. He's tagged. He's out at home. They get Lujano on the back end. But Juan Fernandez, an RBI double, and the Redhawks have taken a 5-4 lead.
12: And that would be the final score. Game 2 is tonight of that 3-game series down in Iowa. 6:15 is the pregame show with Jack Michaels right here on The Fan. With your AM 740 The Fan Sports Hit, I'm Derek Hansen.
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1: Beep.
0: Then you're heading out to the park. 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Excited to hear from our 11 o'clock guest, Glenn Perkins. Talk us through Taj Bradley. Why? He improved to 8-3 yesterday, went 7 strong, and 10 Ks on the day as part of a 3-1 Twins victory. Joey Cantillo, we had Jensen Lewis on yesterday, and he mentioned it. He said tough times can be had on the road, and if he gives you an opportunity, take advantage of it. And the Twins just did that. Austin Martin with a sack fly. You got Brooks Lee with a 2-run single. And then Cody Clements with a triple later in the game. That was not, however, off of Cantillo. He only went 5. Anyway, Twins win. They're 2 games back in this division collision game 2 today. And that's going to be 6:40 p.m. But Taj Bradley, 11K in his last start, 10K last night. He's on a heater right now. 7 prior to that, so that's 28K in his last three starts. So we are digging that. And then finally in the NBA, I guess this makes up what is this, a 6-team sign and trade deal?
1: Yeah, it's dumb.
0: My former LFL favorite player Chris Middleton returns to the Wizards. Okay, well then there's D'Angelo Russell, who I still not understanding what the Wizards are trying to do. I don't know why I'm so fascinated by that team with AD and everybody in the mix. But anyway, D'Lo, D'Angelo Russell, is headed to Memphis. Then you got Caris LeVert. Then you got Taurean Prince and Gary Harris. I think LeVert to the Bucks, Prince and Harris to Detroit. You got a Sasser. We got Isaiah Stewart. He's trying to punch people. Remember the Eubanks bit? I think he broke Eubanks' face in a hallway when he was with, was it David Eubanks, who played for the Suns,
1: Drew.
0: Maybe? Drew Eubanks.
1: Yeah, that was out by the buses.
0: There you go.
1: There's actually one from the Pistons and a home game. I can't remember. I went staccato on it because I can't remember if it's Auburn Hills or the one in the city of Detroit. But LeBron James was involved.
0: Oh, that was the freight train bit.
1: Okay, yeah.
0: Where he had 20 different people trying to hold Stewart back from the game.
1: But see, it was one of those deals where, all right, they're backing off. LeBron really wanted nothing to do with it. Isaiah's like, I want everything to do with it.
0: Yeah.
1: But it was one of those bits where it's like, no, I'm cool. But you're setting up the handlers. He ain't cool. So he was like, I'm good. And then he takes off down the court after the king. And fortunately, somebody stopped him because, man, he wanted everything of LeBron James.
0: He would have broken a record at the NFL Combine for the 3-cone drill with the way he was trying to avoid.
1: You can find it on YouTube. I've watched it before.
0: Yeah, it's fun. And then how about Argentina and the World Cup? There's no World Cup today, but your quarterfinals are set. And Argentina, down 2-0, starting, I believe, in the 79th minute, found their way to 3 goals to beat Egypt 3-2. And so a little drama there. Colombia lose to the Swiss in PKs. Mm. And that's it for your quarterfinals. Lionel Messi, though, by the way, which is kind of nuts, he's missed 2 penalty kicks in this World Cup.
1: Wow.
0: 4 in his career in World Cups.
1: The one we watched together during the Kyler bit.
0: Yeah.
1: I mean, the goalkeeper knew exactly where he was going with the penalty kick. Yeah. And I said to you, I'm like, that has to be a problem if he knows exactly where you're going.
0: He's the best player to ever play, but there is a base. There is a tell, and usually you can find it, and it's quick, and these goalkeepers are world class. But Messi, on some of his PKs, has this unbelievable lean, and in combination with his plant foot, effectively makes it impossible for him to go left. So it's almost, so you can, and it happens once in a while, it's not every time, but you can see when he has this massive lean and his plant foot comes in hard right, it is incredibly difficult for him to do anything but kick it to the right. And the Egyptian keeper saw that. I saw some bit on social. They're like, you know, it's Messi missing penalty kicks is like the world's greatest chef not being able to make a ham sandwich.
1: Oh, that's awesome.
0: I mean, that's
1: what a great line.
0: It's inexplicable, but he would find his 8th goal in the tournament later on in the comeback affair. That's News to Nord, brought to you by Canterbury's Card Casino, canterburypark.com.
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14: The U.S. falling on their face Monday night. The average American sports fan may find it tough to stay engaged in the remainder of the World Cup, but there's a story that could give you a rooting interest. It's best to plug into what the legend Lionel Messi is doing for Argentina. They were dead in the water with a little more than 10 minutes left yesterday. Then they put together a rally, including another Messi goal, to stay alive in their attempt at defending their World Cup title. And if there's one thing American sports fans love, it's crowning an all-time great. I'm Chris Messi.
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21: I'm KFGO Chief Meteorologist Tom Szymanski. Partly sunny rest of the day, close to 78 for the high. North to northeast wind at 8 to 18. Clear overnight, low near 56. North to northeast wind under 8. Mostly sunny for tomorrow, about 82. Light and variable breeze becoming south under 11, with temperatures warming up even more so Friday. Right on through the weekend, we'll be well into the 90s, especially by Sunday, and that will continue as it appears into early next week.
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0: know, I didn't know if it was as a coach or as a player, and that obviously didn't work out, or as a broadcaster. And so when I was in high school, I kind of made the decision to pursue the broadcasting dream. And then I fell in love with the behind the scenes. I fell in love with the preparation, with the video editing, with the way that you can be creative and create great content for fans out there. All of that played a factor. And then I started doing play-by-play, and that was where it was over for me. I wanted to do play-by-play full-time as the voice of a team, as the voice of a community. All of that played a factor into how I pushed and prepared every day during my time with the Cowboys, during my time doing play-by-play. I called as many games as possible, and my wife would chuckle because she knows I would pretty much say yes to anything to call. It was one day it was college football, one day it was water polo, the next day it was college basketball, then it would be ultimate frisbee. I mean, I called quite a few things as much as possible, about 1,000 games over the last probably 7 years, 6 years, to try and prepare for when the big moments came. And I finally got a couple of big moments, especially on the college football side, the last few years with the SEC and the ACC, Big 12, Big 10, calling both major college football and major college basketball. And that was where I was really able to prove I was ready for a moment like this. And it took an organization taking a chance on me, and so I'm super grateful to the Ravens for seeing that and taking that opportunity and showing me that they do trust me in doing so, because if they didn't see it, then I'd still be searching for an opportunity like this.
1: That was beautifully described. Time for two more with Kyle Yeomans, the new play-by-play voice for the Baltimore Ravens. And you've mentioned your wife several times, and mm-hmm. you called your wife an MVP. And it's been said before that behind every good man is a better woman. Now, when you make a move like this, and granted, you got triplets, but granted, they're 2 years of age, so they're very, very young. Like, what's her role in this? You know, because obviously she signed off, but I mean, I'm guessing you're going from a part of the country where you have built-in insulation for help to the East Coast, to Baltimore and the greater Maryland area, where you got to kind of restart. So how did she handle all this?
0: Well, she's been incredible from the moment, one, that I met her, and two, from the moment we started dating, about letting me chase my dreams. And it wouldn't be possible without her by my side throughout. And part of it is because she understands the business, and she understands where we're coming from. We met at the college TV station at the University of North Texas. She was the really good-looking sports reporter. I was the nerdy sports reporter that just thought I had a shot at it a couple years down the line. And so that was ultimately what it ended up being. And she worked in the industry and still is as good on a microphone as I'll ever be.
1: Oh, that's great.
0: Whenever she does a lot of in-stadium, in-game hosting. She was an entertainment host for Disney Cruise Line. She's done a ton of things on a microphone. So she gets chasing the dream. She understands what it takes to get to the point that we're at now and how special this opportunity is. So, yeah, I think even if she didn't necessarily understand what the business was all about and all of the elements of being in this position and being in an opportunity like this, I still think she would have been the most supportive person in all of that. And if it really gets down to it, she's the one that handles a lot of the high flying decision making whenever I've got either something on my mind or the family is busy. She's quick on her feet. She's quick in making big decisions, and I'm so thankful for her. And I can't wait to get her up in Baltimore full time, because she's from the Northeast. She grew up in Staten Island before moving to Texas. So she's always been excited about getting back to the Northeast, and this just happened to be the right opportunity.
1: All right, last one and a half. Now, Kyle, you know that there are several determining factors, including family, which go into accepting a job like this as a new Ravens play-by-play voice and actually moving. So was Myles Garrett leaving the division a major determining factor in you taking this job with the Ravens?
0: Absolutely. He was the big reason that it all happened. No, it's funny because I love Myles Garrett because he was a Texas high school football product, and I got to know him a little bit during his time. He wouldn't remember me. Just as a high school sports reporter when he was at Arlington Martin in the Dallas-Fort Worth Metroplex. But he was always really, really straightforward with his time. He was always great with the media, just as he has been through college and now through what is going to be a Hall of Fame career in the NFL. So, yeah, I think Myles being out of the division is a huge win for us, and hopefully when the Ravens get a chance to see him again down the road, it'll be maybe in his home stadium now at SoFi in the Super Bowl.
1: All right, lastly, I grew up in Washington, D.C., so, you know, back in the day, Cowboys and then Washington Redskins, I mean, that was a top-notch rivalry, and I don't know if you've had time to think of this or absorb it, but Ravens-Steelers has some legitimate backyard brawl to it, doesn't it? I mean, those games are going to be awesome to call.
0: Yeah, that's the rivalry I'm probably most excited to call for multiple reasons. One, because, like you said, the backyard brawl mentality, the two cities with this blue-collar loyalty feel to them, it's incredible to watch them play. Even from an outsider's perspective, it was must-watch television. But now, to be a part of the rivalry and to be a part of a new era of the rivalry is going to be special. You've got two new coaches on both sides. You've got the history now, of course, that's even added on, the recent history with having the wide right that happened last year as a part of that rivalry. And then you get to play him again in Week 18, just like he did last year. So I'm excited about it. I can't wait to be a part of that. Of course, like you said, I've seen some great rivalries throughout my time. I mean, Cowboys 49ers roared like it did in the 90s. It got back to some significant relevance a couple years back. And then Cowboys Eagles was always special. But when it comes to Steelers and Ravens, it's about as good as it gets in the AFC. And I'm excited to see that continue and see it in person as well.
1: Congratulations on the job. Welcome to the Play-by-Play Covenant. May God bless you and your family with this move and everything. And thanks for the chat. I'll see you in a few weeks, okay?
0: Yeah, thank you, Paul. Appreciate you having me. Talk to you soon.
1: All right, Nordo, take it on home.
2: Yeah, thanks so much, not just to Kyle, but as we put a wrap on 9 to noon, if we were doing the post game brought to you by Owl Roofing, terrific segment there, brand new Ravens Vox. Go back to the 10 a.m. hour, and P. Fox was in the mix, Glenn Perkins to start the 11 a.m. hour. But get to know Gophers defensive lineman Jackson Howard. Awesome segment with him in studio during the 10. Thanks to Al Roofing for the post game. Thanks to you for all these Super Bowl slogans that I assure you will be continuing to trickle in over the next several days and couple weeks. Tomorrow, we got Lieber. We got Twins manager Derek Shelton. Jenny Taft from Boston. Many things to chat about and have fun with tomorrow, Thursday, 9 to noon. The Grum is next. Have an awesome day. 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
5: Driving pork demand and swine health remains top priorities for newly elected National Pork Board President Chad Groves. He says the Taste What Pork Can Do campaign is helping position pork as a protein of choice for today's consumers and acknowledges the industry's commitment to the turning point in swine health.
4: Number one would be the Taste What Pork Can Do campaign and really driving more consumers to the pork category. We've been stuck at 52 pounds per capita consumption for what feels like an eternity. And so we've got to put more focus and really draw younger consumers into the category. So that's priority number one. Number two is swine and herd health. So we put together a national strategy around herd health with a cross-functional group from throughout the industry, really to tackle PRRS and PED that seem to be at its worst this year. So no better time to bring that group together and really strive toward elimination into the future.
5: Since the Digital Forward campaign launched in May of 2025, Grove said both producers and the National Pork Board have developed a deeper understanding of the modern consumer, learning how they think, feel, shop, and buy pork. Everything from cart size to shopping frequency.
4: And that segmentation strategy focused on data really unlocked the keys of how do we meet the consumer where they are, tell the story that we need to tell, and ultimately pull them into the category, a category that younger consumers have been very reluctant to get into.
5: Change won't happen overnight, but the tide is turning. Grove stressed this is a long-term strategic investment of producer checkoff dollars to generate a measurable return by turning appetites into action. With your Ag News, I'm Farm and Ranch Director Sarah Heinrich for the Growing Harvest Ag Network.
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7: It was a night of aces in baseball yesterday with Jacob Mizorowski striking out 11, Paul Skeens getting his first win in nearly 2 months, and Tarek Skubal dropping 9 Ks in 5 innings. But the real story is Zach Wheeler. Just 10 months removed from thoracic outlet surgery, he's dominating for the Phils. He struck out a career-high 14, moved to 9-1 on the season, and in essence asked the very good question, why the hell isn't this guy going to the All-Star game? I'm Chris Mann.
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11: Good afternoon. I'm KFGO Chief Meteorologist Tom Szymanski. Clear overnight, low near 56, north and northeast wind under 8. Mostly sunny, about 82 for tomorrow. Landing variable wind will turn south under 11 with a chance, albeit a small chance, for a passing shower or thunderstorm tomorrow night. Low near 64. Friday, mostly sunny with a high near 88 and into the 90s with sunshine this upcoming weekend.
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13: Three balls, one strike on Sermo. Hawks trailing 1-0. And Sermo not trailing anymore. It is high and deep to left field. Marge struck it down. A tape measure shot off the bat of Jose Sermo. And with that swing, the Red Hawks have taken a 2-1 lead.

0: pitch on the way. Hit sharply down the third baseline and into left field. Took a bad hop over the glove of Denton. Thomas comes in to score. Sermo is on his way to third. Fuentes checks in at second base. And the Red Hawks lead it 3-2 on a Fuentes RBI double. Pitch and hit sharply in the third, down the left field line. It's a base hit. Juan Fernandez comes through big time. Burns scores. Rounding third is Lujano. He's going to try to score the throw. He's tagged. He's out at home. They get Lujano on the back end, but Juan Fernandez, an RBI double, and the Red Hawks have taken a 5-4 lead.
1: You know, they're in last place. They're a really good team. They're going to figure things out. They're such a well-rounded team, and they're just kind of, you know, things are going tough for them right now. These are the type of games where when you're going well, you find ways to win. When you're not going well, you just somehow the other team does one thing more. So really proud of our guys.
2: He swings and rolls one back through the middle, and that's going to get by Bazana and into center field. Here comes Ryan Kreidler. He's going to score. Keyshaw goes first to third, and Brooks Lee, first pitch, hacking. Natoma's 49th run of the season. It's 2-1 Minnesota. First pitch hacking in the air, left center field. Long run for Kwan going back, and it's off his glove, and it rolls against the fence. Here comes Josh Bell. Kwan drops the ball. Bell's going to score. Clemens is headed to third. He'll slide into third base, and the Twins have a 3-1 lead.
3: I'm never thinking triple. Yeah, no, I just was trying to get on top of the fastball. He's got some carry on it, and, you know, I was looking down in the zone and got a good pitch to hit and luckily got a good swing off.
2: Pitch on the way. Swung on a missed, and he struck him out. And there's number 10 for Taj Bradley.
4: When you don't see any fastball arm side misses, because that is the tendency, like, okay, he's out of his delivery, he's out of sync. He had none of those today. And then when you start to see the swings that he's getting on the slider and the split with left-handers, especially on balls close to him, that's when you know, like, he's dialed in a little bit.
2: No balls, two strikes, here it comes. Breaking ball, swung on a miss, and this one belongs to the Minnesota Twins. Manzardo strikes out, and the Twins beat the Guardians by the final tally of 3-1. They pull within two games of 500. Is that what I was fighting for?
5: No. Walking on a thin line. I don't even think we're grinding, man. We're just having fun, man. It's all smiles in the dugout. It's smiles and plays being made. You know, Amar's coming in with a big sack fly. People hype about that. And we get a run score by GP going first to home. Like, that's huge, man. And people just having a good time. We're yelling in the dugout. The locker room's phenomenal. Everybody's having a good time. Bus rides, plane rides. Everything is just all smiles on all cylinders. And I think instead of grinding, we're just having fun.
6: No doubt the Minnesota Twins are having fun, as you just heard from Taj Bradley there. The Red Hawks were certainly having a lot of fun last night. Derek Hansen in the studio. The Jack Michaels Show. Jack Michaels on the road with the Red Hawks. And a nice Tuesday night for our 18 that we pull for around here, my friend.
7: Hey, Derek, you said it last week. I think you said it, how the two teams have kind of mirrored their games. We get it again. First of all, terrific montage song. Haven't heard that.
6: And it
7: fits obviously with the games last night. But I haven't heard Old Huey and Walking on a Thin Line.
6: I've thought about this for a while. Going back to when I was kind of doing a little rock music, you know. So 2006, I went to a classic rock station to work for about 3 years, and why don't they get played on classic rock slash hits more, right? And this is the reason I say that. If Bryan Adams, John Mellencamp, you know, guys who were, yes, rock bands, but they also hit the top 40 on the pop charts quite a bit. Fair, right? I mean.
7: Yeah, right, yep.
6: I mean, Huey Lewis rocks. I like some of his stuff. Some of it's a little poppy, but so is some of Bryan Adams' stuff, for crying out loud, right? I mean,
7: of course.
6: So why doesn't Huey Lewis and the News get a little love? Because some of that stuff, like The Power of Love, is a rocking song. I think they get forgotten about in the world of classic rock / classic hits. That's just my two cents.
7: Here's your 2 cents, and I'm going to add a shilling and something on a wheat penny or something. On old Netflix there a few years ago, they came out with the, if you ever wondered, and again, 80s here, We Are the World came out. You know, they're going to raise money, and then they've got all these stars in one room, which, by the way, was insane. How much talent that was in that room,
6: oh,
7: right,
6: yeah,
7: Derek?
6: For sure.
7: The making of We Are the World, right to Quincy, right to the director. But here's what you need to know about old Huey Lewis, you know. I think he had already, did a show somewhere, like his voice was already just, you know, strained. It's like a pitcher throwing a complete game in 90-degree heat, you know, the arm's tired. And, you know, the takes, they did this all night, you know, they recorded this, you know, We Are the World with Michael and Lionel Richie and Willie Nelson, all of these artists, you name it. And Huey's part, he just had a, you know, I think it was like, well, we're down and out, we did that, da da da, and he had to just belt it, and they had to do like two or three takes because I think like Cyndi Lauper's necklace was coming over the audio of some of the mics, so you're getting an odd twinge. And Huey Lewis just banging out the part, and I thought, now that's a workhorse. That's a workhorse.
6: I've seen reports, unfortunately, like he's almost deaf, so he can't hear. You know, it's kind of like what Brian Johnson went through before having that Rush Limbaugh type of surgery, you know, to get those implants and whatever. So he's kind of going through it right now. But, I mean, Huey Lewis and the News, they were a big band in the 80s. I mean, huge. And they had some banger of hits going on. So I think they get overlooked a little bit as far as getting lost. And I think we brought this up in our question a couple weeks ago. You know, songs that were kind of forgotten about, and we can go with that with bands that just don't get the love I think that they deserve. So,
7: I think that's one. I was listening to the montage, the highlights of the, and here's what's rolling through my mind as I'm kind of watching Wimbledon, actually. And you know what? You know, we're trying to take it all in. I just got to be honest with you. I should text Garzy and have him do us a solid here and just do a quick preview of Wimbledon because I've lost my tennis acumen here, but I was thinking about this. I was listening to montage, Derek, and the sound bites from the Twins, and you know, another nice, just terrific night for Taj Bradley. Are you kidding? And as I'm listening to that today, and I'm thinking about the Red Hawks game last night, which was it was a warm. I know you were experiencing showers in the Red River Valley, but it was in 92, and you know, typical Sioux City hot, you know, but. But I'm listening to this, and, you know, Jose Cirma, I heard the highlight there. The Red Hawks faced a finesse guy. It usually throws about, I don't know, maybe 47% change. But he threw about 67% change last night, so it was to really get on him. He was doing soft away and splitties. It was one of those days where you look and going, golly, this guy, the Red Hawks just are not barreling this guy up. You know, a good young left-handed pitcher. And then he fell behind finally early to one batter, and it was Cirmo. And he feeds him one, and Cirmo sends it to the moon. You know, typical Jose Cirmo, watch it fly home runs. And I'm listening, kind of following the Twins, and I'm seeing Bradley, and then the big hits and all this, and the Twins now two games under 500, and we've talked about getting back to 500. But this question came to my mind, and it's about a story. And maybe I'll throw this out today. I know that the Red Hawks, you know, what would be a great story team-wise and individual-wise in sport this year? Pick your team, pick your individual on that team. And I thought, you know, it'd be a great story, obviously. It would be the Red Hawks to win the Miles Wolf Cup, you know, championship. And then individually, Jose Cirmo, who is now four home runs behind Jabari Henry for the all-time home run lead. You know, Jabari Henry just got back activated with Sioux Falls, so the race is on. I'm not going to parrot like, Ruth and Maris and all that, but it is, in this league, that's what it is. And so Jose is four games behind, or four home runs behind Jabari Henry. So I thought, boy, wouldn't that be a great story if the Red Hawks, who have been kind of trying to, you know, find their way healthy, they're climbing the charts like the Twins, they're battling in the West, they're up against a great story from a team aspect if they won the title, and Jabari Henry in that final game of the Miles Wolf Cup Championship tied with Jabari Henry in home runs, and he hits a walk-off home run to win the title. It gives the Red Hawks the championship, and it gives Henry the all-time lead. Now, wouldn't that be a great story? So that's my question today. What's the story for the Twins? What would be a great story for the Minnesota Twins? Now, in my explanation, Derek, you know, it's winning a title and then an individual. So a team, an individual story, if we can project on a Wednesday today.
6: Well, I think for me as a Twins fan, I'm just hoping they're relevant so they don't trade off everyone. I mean, that's my those are my small expectations. I mean,
7: So you're not going to you're going to like the middle chapter. Going this story is enough. Okay,
6: no, but I think for them, I mean, this is maybe sad because of the expectations going into this year. But I think with the injuries and no Pablo and all that. I mean, if they're a game and a half out of the wild card right now, three games out of first place against, you know, two teams that just can't really find themselves. We see the warts with the Cleveland Guardians, and the White Sox are good, not great, in my opinion. I mean, the only team that really looks like they want to be above everyone in the American League is the Tampa Bay Rays, right? I mean, that's what we're looking at right now. And so that's why the question was brought up yesterday, I think. I don't know if it was with you or when I was on in the afternoon. You know, why not go for it? Because what the heck? I mean, I would try to go get relievers if I'm the Twins because take a shot. I mean, after the ill will that you had last year, I certainly would take a shot. Now, you know, out of the how many trades they made, Taj Bradley, who has eight wins, and he's – think about – are wins coming back, by the way? I mean, Sonny Gray Sonny Gray's sitting at 10 right now before the All-Star break. And there's a whole bunch of guys sitting with nine, and then Taj Bradley and Soriano with the Angels sitting at eight. I mean, we haven't seen this in a while.
7: Well, you and I brought up, and by the way, I'm going to add to my question, somewhat realistic story.
6: Right.
7: What I gave with a realistic story, that's why I'm glad that you triggered my mind going, that's a better way to ask that. What's your hopeful, realistic story from a team aspect and an individual aspect? And point it towards your team, whether it be the Twins or whoever it is that you follow. The story I laid out with Jose Sermo and the Red Hawks winning, that's realistic. That could happen. He could have a walk-off home run. The team could win the Miles Wolf Cup, and with that home run, he could be the thing. I back to your other thing, you know, you and I went over a couple of weeks ago how minimal 20-game winners there have been. I mean, remember, I brought that up, but it was just you could count on less than one hand, you know, in X number of years. So, yeah, maybe wins are coming back. You know, why is that? Is that they're not all five and dives. You know, we're obviously getting starters that can go, that are going six and have leads, and Pens are holding it. So, yeah, I mean.
6: Well, I mentioned the American League. So let's look at the National League, which is a better league this year, right? I mean, head-to-head, all that.
7: Yep.
6: I mean, obviously. But the Brewers got two of the top five. Obviously, Mizorowski sitting there with 10. And then Aaron Ashby kind of. I can't believe I'm saying this. These words are coming out of my mouth kind of quietly. 12 wins before the All-Star break.
7: Again. Taj Bradley, a 20-win season, or Joe Ryan, whatever, but Taj Bradley, you mentioned, got eight, so made him more realistic, possibly. And the Twins making a run. You know, I'm trying to be realistic here. You know, so that as far as individual and team story, but you're right. Yeah, are we going to see some 20 win, or will rest days happen in the second half? Will you push a start back or miss a start for basketball calls it? What is it, Derek, when the management, like load management or whatever, baseball has its version of that where they, you know, maybe push a start or miss a start for help. But
6: The Dan Gladden never played on a Sunday day game thing because what he liked to do on Saturday nights, those type of things.
7: Load management.
6: Uh-huh.
7: Load management.
6: Same type of thing. Yeah, it does seem like you mentioned the offense. I mean, I feel like every day that I'm doing a sports on a KFGO that, you know, I'm doing a Sermo or a Juan Fernandez and, you know, Dylan Thomas, everyone. I mean, so offensively, they're pretty good. So, I mean, it's kind of fun to catch all that because the consistency of what you can have in the middle of the lineup really can make a difference.
7: Well, it is. And I tell you what, baseball yesterday was, again, in our game, baseball is such a good thing to dissect. I know all sports are, but baseball, there's just so many different ways to, you know, do we bunt? Do we take? Do we hit and run? Do we straight steal? Do we shift? How much do we shift? Do we bring this guy in and these three over? That do we pinch hit? Do we, you know, there's just so many things in baseball. So I thought last night, you know, the Red Hawks had just given up. They were up 4, they were down 1-0. Jose hit the home run and were up 2-1. And then Sioux City tied it 2-2. They kept getting leadoff doubles. Like, oh, and I got to pitch around a leadoff double. And they'd sack fly a guy in eventually. And then the Red Hawks go up 4-2 on a couple of big hits midway to late. And then Sioux City, you know, they get one back in the 7th. 4-3, they get one back in the 8th. Now we're 4-4, and it's like, holy cow, here we go. And what enough arms. I mean, Chris Coe said to use 6 pitchers yesterday and try to match up things. And then the top of the 9th, Sioux City just tied it at 4. So Sioux City brings in Kellen Cisneros. He's a former big leaguer, another big arm. And he comes in, and he can't find the strike zone, Derek. And it's like, okay, well, you get a 4-pitch walk right out of the gate. I'm like, okay, Red Hawks got the leadoff man aboard in the top of the 9th inning. This guy can't find the zone. Well, then you're Chris Coe thinking, okay, we're going to probably maybe bunt him over, but the guy hasn't thrown a strike yet. He's like thrown 3 in the dirt. You know, it's like you just one of those things, can't find the zone. So Cole Yearsley's the batter. And Chris told me after, he goes, first thought I was like, we got to take a strike till this guy can throw a strike. Otherwise, you know, let's take some walks, man, or some wild pitches and on that. But Cole Yearsley missed one of the take signs. A new player, he missed one of those signs. So he tried to, you know, because he saw the bunt sign, but then he didn't see it maybe taken off, something like that. And he tries to bunt the first pitch. Well, the pitch is off the play, it's strike 1, and then it's strike 2. He kind of bluff bunted, but he offered. So now it's like, oh, man, this dude's not throwing strikes. And now the Red Hawks batter's down 0-2. And then the guy throws a wild pitch. Of course, there you go. Now you got the guy in second. At least you got the guy in second. So the pitcher has done the hitter's job for him. And then just a quality at bat where Cole Yearsley, and he's got good stuff. Again, former big leaguer. He got good stuff, and then he just throws a wicked slider down it into Yearsley. And Cole somehow got a bat on it and pulls it to the right side. Job done. Runner goes to third. But then you get another walk. Thank you very much. Can't find the zone. Now it's first and third in a 4-4 game. And I'm thinking, but you got Jesus Lujano up, Derek. So I'm thinking, well, Chris Coast loves the safety squeeze on first and third. But you got Jesus Lujano up. He's one of the top hitters in the league, left-handed batter. So you let him swing away. Well, he chops the ball. You know, he chops the ball because the corners are playing in. 9th inning tied. He chops the ball to first base. The big first baseman, Alberto Osuna, backhands it. Wilkerson gets kind of a little late jump, but not too late, and he gets thrown out at home. Oh, man alive. And now that leadoff walk. Now you got 2 outs in first and second. And it's like, oh, no, are the Hawks not going to score in this situation? They had a runner at third with 1 out, a runner at second with nobody out. Are they not going to score? And then you heard that cut. Juan Fernandez just battled and battled and battled. And he gets out in front and rips the ball down the third base line off the glove of the third baseman, you know, base hit. One run scores, and then Lujano, who was on base, gets thrown out at home on a relay throw. So you only get the one, but you get the one, and you're up 5-4. And then you go to the bottom half, and what does Sioux City do? Gets their leadoff man aboard. I'll tell you, Derek, and then Tyler Jeans wins it. After the game last night, I sat in my car, and I'm like, that was an exhausting, fun game last night. But it is so strategic on that. That is baseball, and that kind of like the Twins have to grind them like that, and the Red Hawks have to grind them like that. I don't know what you like better. We all love blowouts, I guess. but I love a grindy game, Derek.
6: Oh. Listen. Well, I can go back and watch Game 7 of 1991 many times. Oh, so, I mean, if there wasn't a bigger grind-out game maybe in the history of baseball, certainly in the postseason than that. So I'm totally buying you on that one. There's no doubt. So, yeah, it was I think last night we got Karnak Kyle on the line, but I think last night was kind of like watching Forrest Gump play ping pong the way that thing was going back and forth. That was unreal. Karnak Kyle is with us here on the Jack Michaels Show. How you doing, sir?
8: Oh, good, guys. I was happy that both of our favorite baseball clubs won last night. Of course, the Twins' hot streak continuing also means that prediction Paul's hot streak continues. So that is it.
6: Well, I had to stop him on Monday because I thought we were going to get to the postseason here before.
7: We had to put a yield sign up.
6: I thought he was going to. The Twins are on the way to running the table, and things are looking pretty good for him right now. So.
8: Yeah, I wanted to hear the rest of the season. You guys cut him off. Does anyone keep track of the scores that he says? I know he said the Twins would win last night. I don't know how accurate the score was.
6: Well, we can keep track just by knowing he's always going to pick the home team. So, I mean, just go back and look over the box score, both the Red Hawks and the Twins, and you'll pretty much figure it out. So,
8: yeah, absolutely. I like the question today, what could be the story for the Twins this season? Mm-hmm. Going into this season, I really wasn't expecting them to even be playing this decent. And, like we were saying, the American League is kind of this smorgasbord of mediocrity at the moment. So hope they can take advantage. But, what's really stood out to me is Cody Clemens. I mean, what an amazing night for him last night. For him to be asked to play second base. I know he's filled in for Buxton in center field as well, and getting that clutch hit for the insurance run in the eighth inning. I just love watching him play. I love Cody's story, because in life he's a younger guy at 30, but in baseball it's kind of getting up there, and Cody really kind of dwindled, not finding a spot in major leagues for a long time. And he's really fit in here in Minnesota. And it must be tough for a guy being the son of the Rocket and all that, all the high expectations, and just hanging in there with the perseverance and finally finding his place. So I think Cody Clemens be a nice story for the Twins this year.
7: It's a good individual story. That if you just joined us, I'm glad Karnak jumped on that. What's your realistic great team story, and what is your realistic hope for an individual story? And Clement, and he's done it, don't you think, guys, somewhat kind of quietly? I mean, just kind of quietly. Yeah, he's kind of gone around.
6: You're right. He should be talked about more, I think, because of how he was acquired. You think about timing in life, right, which doesn't always work out well for me, but I look at it with this guy. Here you got a situation where you're kind of, fighting through it with the Phillies organization. It takes an injury from Luke Kuechel for you to get a chance because he can't be called up when I can't remember who it was that got hurt. And so you make a move for him on the waiver wire, you pick up Clemens, and he hasn't looked back. I mean, Jack, that's baseball in a nutshell right there, right? I mean, it's not quite Wally Pippen, Lou Gehrig, but you know what I mean. It's just like you found your opportunity, you took advantage of it, and next thing you know, you're a guy that they couldn't send back down to St. Paul because he's been just a factor ever since they picked him up in the middle of the season last year. It's amazing.
7: I like that. I like that. What about now, Kyle? See, Karnak Kyle has just triggered my memory on this. With the Twins, you would also be a good individual story, kind of married with the manager coming back and the former coach. Josh Bell wouldn't be a bad individual story.
6: Amazing. Yeah, right? That was my next name I was going to bring up for sure. There's no doubt. Yep.
8: Yeah, and Derek Shelton is a good individual story as well. Being fired mid-season last year and a week or two ago, I heard a post game with Shelton, and just loved what he said about. He said, "Hey, we expect everybody to be a ball player on this team." He said, "Outside of Byron Buxton, nobody has an established position." And what motivation must that be for to come in and your manager says, "Hey, who wants to play ball? Because other than center field, it's up for grabs. Who wants to play?" And
9: I think the team has really taken on and embraced that mentality, you know, the next man up.
6: Well, and Jack, another name that we have to bring up in this too, and I think if he finishes up strong, and if he could finish up as strong as he did in 2023, the story of Royce Lewis in 2026, I mean, that could be one where, you know, he had to take some humble pie, former number one overall pick, and had to go down and ride the bus to get his swing right and come back up. And if he can be a late August, September hero to get them in a wild card, if not more, that could be a story that we could really be talking about here in the Upper Midwest.
7: A good individual story. And that it's why I brought this question up, because, you know, the worst part would be like not be able to realistically come out with a good story. You know, it's like no one has a good story, you know. But Karnak Kyle just dropped a couple. Derek, you have. Bell rang my mind on that too. And the fact that you can, if on that question today, I'm assuming everybody, for Derek, it's don't be buyers, not sellers, or stand pat on trade deadline. That's a good realistic team story or hope for the Twins, but individually, and we haven't even got, you know, we got a little bit to the pitching in Taj Bradley, or Gomez. I don't know. What do you think? What do you think the Twins saves leader is going to have?
6: Yeah, that's a good point. Number. I mean, that if Gomez can establish the back end of that bullpen, that could help out everything, right? I mean, if he can be that guy, because that could really, really be a factor as far as what they can do. So, no, it's a good point. I mean, it's because I don't know. You usually have a severance or a parting gift for someone who leaves the organization. Was Derek Felvey's parting gift to the Twins, Josh Bell? I mean, seriously, because that's the one last move he made that really has made a difference offensively for this team, because they've been kind of doing it with a lot of, you know, duct tape and Band-Aids and rubber bands right now, and it's amazing that they're still relevant at this point. And I think that's my thing, guys, is be relevant all the way up for the average sports fan here in the Upper Midwest. Be relevant until at least you get to those preseason games for your average sports fans around here, right? For that, what is it, August, whatever it is, against the New York Giants. And for most of us, we want more, obviously. But I mean, for the average person, right, that, you know, sports is, you know, they're probably not listening to the fan. Does that make any sense?
9: Yeah, you know, and it's important with, to come out of All-Star break here and keep this momentum going. You know, last year they came out of All-Star break and laid an egg. And I still don't think that justifies the entire fire sale that transpired. But, yeah, you know, they became sellers right after All-Star break last year because they laid an egg against the Rockies, so hope they can keep this going.
7: Yeah, and I don't think, you know, to your point, Derek, and let's speak in terms of movies, I don't think there's a cardboard cutout of the pole lads in a leopard bikini where you're clipping off the...
6: No.
7: Where you take it off the one thing and tell you, you know, I don't think we're at the major league level with Lou Brown, but there is something to the fact of, you know, not win in spite. That would be, you know, and Tom Pola joined us one day, and I looked him in the eye and tried to read him for what his vision was and all that. So, again, I don't know. That's what my mind is on. I tell you what, LeBron James coming to the Wolves and the Wolves winning an NBA title would be, but I don't know how realistic that story would
6: be.
7: Yeah,
6: well, we can only cross our fingers, but yeah.
9: All right. Thanks, guys. I got to get to work here. Thank you.
6: You bet. Thank you very much. If you want to join us, 237-3767, 237-3767. You can always text in 35270. But, I mean, for me, I just don't want them to be sellers. And you mentioned Tom Pollard. I think what he is, we're going to know come the late afternoon of August 3rd. Does that make sense? Mm-hmm. I mean, I think he went in there to, you know, little brother Fredo, Joe, but you know what I mean. We've read Alfredo Corleone a lot lately on the show.
7: I'm smart.
6: Yeah,
7: I can do it. I'm smart.
6: Yeah, but Joe did not really understand. I mean, because to let all those trades happen last year was bad and a bad look. And if you have Louis Varland and maybe even keep Duran's an interesting one because, you know, obviously no one's helped them from that trade yet. Right. If you want to talk about the business side of it, they certainly did not. I don't think they wanted to go to arbitration with them. That was one of the biggest things. But they still had him under team control. And for me, it was such a head-scratcher to let a guy like that go when you have him under team control. There's a lot of guys who are understood who are going to leave that you let go. But they cannot do that again with guys who are under team control if they're relevant. They just can't.
7: Yeah.
6: If they do that again, someone who's kind of defending and just roll their eyes at it, I don't know how I'm going to handle that as a Twins fan.
7: Yeah, I think, who was in that one? That Abel, that wasn't there, the Phillies?
6: Yeah, and he's been hurt.
7: A couple of prospects they got.
6: Well, and they got the McGavin. And Tate,
7: Dwight Tate.
6: Yeah. He's the big prospects for him. I mean, there's a lot of good thought for him, but, you know, not everyone's going to be Tosh Bradley giving you 8 wins out of the Griffin-Jacks trade. And I think the Jacks trade is a little different because I think that they kind of were forced to do that because things went south, and that was kind of Rocco screwing that whole deal up too, letting him hang out to dry. You've seen that before. Many different ways. Little pitcher, oh, really? You're just going to let me sit and wear this one? Okay, thanks. That's great. That's how Patrick Wall left Quebec, yes. So
7: that's right. Yeah, my arm is jello. Yeah, that's right. That's it. Well, I like that. The fact that they're 2 games under 500, is just they got to sweep this series to get at to 500. But that, again, that's the goal. We've been saying this. You fight to get back to 500, and then use that as your building block. I mean, this actually, I don't even want to say it, but I mean, if they find a way to pick off, one more, and all of a sudden, farewell against the Angels. That All-Star break comes up, and that's time off, and everybody needs a little time off to get healthy, and then you come fresh with that mindset of, hey, we're in this thing. Again, story, man. Realistic story.
6: Well, yeah, for sure. Well, because, I mean, last year was tough because there are some that, okay, so looking at the, let's see, 1, 2, 3, 4, 5, 6, there's like 9, there's 10 moves, right? And 11 players, I think. There's 10 moves, 11 players, because they traded with the Blue Jays, Varland and Fran, so there's 2 different ones. So Kendry Rojas, who's helped out a little bit with the Varland deal, right? But not a lot. He's been hurt, too. Roden just got called up again. He was here for the Twins Winter Caravan. So, okay, he's probably going to help out a little bit. We'll see what happens whenever.
7: Good man. Suffered a little injury. Yep. And I'll bet, yep.
6: But, and Bader, he was leaving. So you get that, right? Not. Altman, you get him for Stewart. And Cole Stewart was pretty good on the bullpen, right? But I think he was in a walk here, and so was Chris Paddock. So whatever, you get whatever you can for them. The Correa deal worked out for both the Houston Astros and the Twins, correct? Don't you agree? I mean,
7: yep.
6: And they just picked up a bag of balls essentially for him. But letting Castro go is tough. But I think he was in his walk here too. So you just get a couple of right-handed prospects for him. But the fact that you get Duran and Abel hasn't been able to help out is really that one that stings for you, and the fact that Varland's been traded and Rojas hasn't been able to help out because of injury consistently. So,
7: yep, that's right. And I mean, your point being that when you do all this, Derek, and now you look at what you have, do you have enough?
6: Mm-hmm.
7: That's really the ultimate question here. If you look now, do you have enough? Taking guys back from the IL, when you get those guys back. Do you have enough right now to make a run for the Twins?
6: Well, I think if they're going to go out and make a move for anybody, I don't see position players because it seems like they have a lot either here or in St. Paul to get it, right? I mean, I don't know if it's a service time thing, if we're waiting for August 1st, or I don't even know how the service time works if it's changed now. But, what I'm getting at is, we're not going to maybe see Culpepper or a few of these guys up, right? And so that's maybe what we're waiting on. But they're there, so I don't see them making a lot of moves for position players. But I think along with Taylor Rogers and a few others to back up Gomez, I think they need a 6th, 7th, 8th, any type of person there that can be there for them. And that's if you're going to see them do anything, I think that's what they'll do.
7: Yeah, that's what we certainly want to see. It's again, it's July, and it's irrelevant, and that is the bottom line on that. We jumped on that individual and team story. I thought we were going to get like Vikings and Kyler Murray talk coming up.
6: Well, and that's just it. To your point, is that we're sitting here in mid July and talking about the Twins and not talking about what we should call our U.S. Bank Stadium to L.A. thing like I just heard for the 3 hours before us. So, I mean, and nothing against that. I mean, you're the voice of the Vikings. But, I mean, the longer we're not talking about the overanalyzing of the the big quarterback deal coming up here, that certainly will help. All right, Jack Michaels, he is on the road with the FM Redhawks. We'll check in with him again. We might have just lost him there. We'll get back on board with him coming up in just a little bit. Again, the Redhawks, after their 5-4 win last night, they take on Sioux City again for game two of that three-game series. Twins in action. Connor Prelib, the lefty, he's in action tonight. 6 o'clock is the pregame show on KFGO. 6:40 is the first pitch. We'll get to that. Do want to talk about Lionel Messi, that goal. If you didn't catch that, you kind of understand what all the hype is about with one of the greatest soccer players ever. So we'll get to that and more. The Jack Michaels Show here on 740 The Fan.
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6: Jack Michaels Show, Derek Hansen in studio. If you want to join us, 2375. I should say that's the wrong station, Jack. I'm on the other station too much. Okay, 237.
7: Hold on, let me call that one. Yes. I'm going to call it. Hold on.
6: 237-3767. 237-3767. You can also text us 35270. Jack Michaels, the voice you hear down in Iowa, Sioux City, Iowa. Did you see that the bananas were at Kinnick last weekend, over 4th of July?
7: How big is that? I saw Prime. I saw the clowns. Was this the other day on the 4th? Carell homered like a walk off, and one of his sons, his boy, who used to join us on the air every now and then, his boy ran the bases with him.
6: Oh, nice!
7: That was so awesome.
6: That's great.
7: Oh, so they were in Kinnick. I bet you there were a few people there.
6: Well, it was sold out, obviously, because it was the actual bananas. But what got me? So I see the highlights of it. It pops up on one of my reels, right? And so they so they do the wave, you know, the wave to the children's hospital thing. I'm like, okay, I prepare my

0: Dakota goes through the crowd. They do the hawk walk. You know, I know that. You know, you talk about all the traditions that are going on, but that one, I mean, not that it's a competition, but you're not beating that one.
1: No, no, and the fact that it's one of the great things too in the opposition, like when the Gophers play there, and you know, PJ makes them all line up in a straight. It's almost like a Bud Grant national anthem line, right? And then wave. It just,
0: yes,
1: it's goosebumps just for me talking about it. That's for sure. So that was cool to see. I want to get back to what we're talking about with, you know, the amount of wins, because I had to look up this Aaron Ashby thing that stuck out with the 12 wins, because he's kind of, I think he'll do an opener once in a while, but he's mostly a reliever. 12 wins by reliever before the All-Star game, that's crazy. And I had to look up, well, who's the all-time? I think the all-time is like 17 for reliever, because it's rare that they get a win, right?
0: So
1: that's kind of crazy for the Brewers. And of course, Mizorowski, he's becoming more and more of a household name, wouldn't you think? He's kind of getting up there with Scooble and Skeens as far as these upper Midwest guys that are, you know, just pitching the lights out of the ball right now and putting up great numbers. So,
0: yeah, his velo, you know, it's funny. It's not gimmicky here. It's almost like Caitlin Clark shooting her threes. You know, that was like, wow, have you seen? And all we did was we saw highlights of Caitlin Clark hitting logo threes in college.
1: Right.
0: And then, you know, everybody started paying attention, and then you realize she's also a pretty good basketball player. She's not like just Curly Neal chucking balls from half court like the Harlem Globetrotters. She actually, that's her thing. But it was this, the logo three that got a little people paying attention. Then you realize that she's a good basketball player. Mizorowski, everybody goes, you know, the first thing you probably heard of him if you didn't follow the team was that he threw like 53 pitches at least 100 miles an hour in a start. And you're like, wow, he threw that many. Normally, if you touch 100, that used to be a thing. Like, oh, did you see, you know, Derek Hanson threw a 100-mile-an-hour pitch. Nolan Ryan touched 102. Yeah, he did it 53 times. And it kind of put him on the nation's map if you didn't know who that was. And I think he's even touched close to 107, 108, 109, maybe, do I dare say 110.
1: That's nuts.
0: So that got him in. And then you realize, he's just a good pitcher. I mean, he's got that velo, and the velo made him everybody kind of knowing him. But he also, obviously, when you can throw that, he's got other pitches that he can mix in. But yeah, that's the reliever. That'd be the question: has any reliever been a 20-game winner?
1: No, I looked it up here.
0: Oh, you did? Okay, good.
1: Yeah, most wins are. So it says here that for a single season, Roy Fossey, he was 18-1 for the Pirates in 1959 without making a single start.
0: And how many wins?
1: 18.
0: 18.
1: Yeah, because it's rare, right? So, I mean, it's...
0: Oh, yeah.
1: Yeah, it's...
0: Yeah, I mean, that also means, you know, when a reliever wins 20 games, that tells me that you've got a decent offense that can, you know,
1: you're making comebacks, you know, yes.
0: Right.
1: That's what you're telling me, is that that Tommy Fox has been biting his nails with what following his Brewers this year is what it tells me, right? Yeah. So yeah.
0: If something out of the norm becomes something, that means you're missing a piece in your norm. Yeah. You know, like something else has had to go wrong for that unique stat to come true. I've always said this, Derek, and I don't have it in front of me, don't have any laptop in front of me, but Justin Fletchock, our dear friend and pro, and Justin Fletchock, again, at that time the Northern League, but he made 17 starts and had seven, I think it was 17, 17 starts because they played fewer games, but he had 17 decisions. Mm. He had a decision in every start. And that to me is, I guarantee you, that hasn't happened in, I mean, I don't know, but I can't imagine that's happened in baseball, you know, with a minimum start. I mean, you know what I mean? I mean, baseball's 162 games, so whether you get, you know, 30 to 33 to 34 to 35 starts, you know, in the American Association, you play 100 games. Quick math, by the way, division, 100 games, if you go in a five-man rotation, you're roughly getting about 20 starts, even though you technically probably don't because you have a thing, but putting things into perspective, but to have a decision in every start, I don't think
1: that's pretty that's remarkable. Yeah, for sure. I got
0: Fletch did that.
1: And Fletch, I always say, you know, my nickname always has been for him. 50. For the-

0: He's 50. He's 50 before 50 because Sports Illustrated at the end of Y2K at 1999, they did the top 50 athletes of every state. And he was number 50. And there was a big omission. Was it the Steiner twins? I can't remember who it was. There was like a major omission from it. And so we tease him about that. But, you know, at that time, Futchock was a pretty good, you know, he's playing professional baseball. The Northern League's still relatively new. So that was kind of fun. So we had a lot of fun with that, him being 50 in Sports Illustrated. Back when people read that magazine.
1: It was good. Well, Coaster was on that, wasn't he?
0: I don't remember. I don't remember who it was. I mean, Maris, I do believe, without a question, was one. I think Erstead was right around there. So, yes.
1: Maris, Erstead, Phil, but he was 50. That's that's good. Hey, by the way, before the time slips, we talked after the U.S. bowed out, you know, and got beat in soccer, and it was great stuff yesterday. I text Paul Rawl. I said, great insight, man. Like Derek said, you got to be our inside soccer guy as well. But I saw Argentina, and Egypt was a tight one yesterday, right? And then I was looking at the box score, Derek, and Switzerland 0, Colombia 0, FT pens. And I thought, okay, that must be like a penalty.
0: It was amazing. It was on the monitor when I was doing the Drive Time News last night. And it was really, I mean, it was nail-biting stuff, the penalty kicks, and the Swiss got by it. And I said, my running joke has been, it's fitting that the Swiss are at a 0-0 draw, and then they have to decide it, you know, in a meeting of penalty kicks. I mean, I thought that was
1: we're just neutral. Go ahead. You kick again.
0: Exactly. That's my thing. And there was no, accident goal by any Colombian or anything, so I don't think anyone will get murdered like in 1994.
1: Just bring all the stereotypes into the World Cup, you know, the history of the countries.
0: Yeah, I hear the name Lionel Messi all the time, right? And to see the game winner from him, that was... Then you kind of appreciate why the whole world talks about him, because that was really something. And just the timing of it, it was kind of crazy. It reminded me of like in the glory days of Gretzky, just being at the right place at the right time to get a goal there. We have Colt on the line. Colt, welcome to the Jack Michael Show.
2: Hey, thanks for taking my call. How's everybody doing?
0: Great.
1: Hey, Colt, doing great.
2: Hey, I wanted to talk some World Cup. That's really my jam. But Jack just mentioned the Red Hawks and Kirill Prime and his son running the bases with them. And I have a story similar to that. So last year I was at a Red Hawks game, and I was like first or second row, where I sometimes am. And I noticed there's this kid, he's like 5 or 6, and he's getting ready to throw out the first pitch, and he's all excited, you know, and I was like, really? He's like, hey, can I get your autograph? And so he comes over, and I had a baseball and a football. Don't ask. I said, which one do you want to sign? And he says, the football. So he signs the football, and then he goes out and throws before he throws the first pitch, I said, hey, what kind of pitch are you going to throw? And he said, it doesn't matter. He's not going to catch it anyway. Well, he went out there, and it turns out his dad is Juan Fernandez, the catcher for the Red Hawks.
0: Oh, nice.
2: So that was really cool to see him throw out the first pitch to his dad. And he was correct. His dad did not catch it, probably because it one-hopped over the plate.
1: But that kid
2: is going to be a star.
1: I wonder if that was little Mateo, who is just a lovely young...
2: The mini super fan, right?
1: Mini Mateo. Oh, yeah. What a beautiful child.
2: He just had a confidence about him. That kid is going to be a star one day. I guarantee it.
1: That's good. World Cup, and then I had one more. I'll throw something back at you in World Cup. Anyway, but go ahead. What you got, Cole?
2: I'm a big soccer fan. I played soccer in high school here back in the day. But, I don't know if you guys caught the Sunday night game, England against Mexico. That was one of the best soccer games I've ever seen in my life. The announcers were even saying the same thing. Funny little side note, the night before the game, the Mexico fans went over and found out where England was staying, and they shot fireworks over above their hotel all night long, so they didn't get any sleep.
0: Yeah, they've been doing that for every opposition, I do believe. Didn't they do that? I think they're doing it for everyone. So, yeah, it's there's a term that's they've been talking about it all day on the fan, and there's a term for it. I can't remember what it is, but Yeah.
1: Well, and, to that point, and I think that crowd, that was a raucous, obviously, crowd, and some 80,000, I think they stood there. I think there might even been, they waited through weather on that, but there was just a lot of the hostility, and then you factor in, like, altitude, and then red card. I think there was a red card in that game, too, right?
2: Yeah,
1: am I not?
2: That game had everything. The first 35 minutes, Mexico controlled the whole game, and then if you left to go get a drink or go to the bathroom and come back 3 minutes later, it's 2-0 England, and you're like, what just happened? And the same guy scored both goals.
0: Yeah, amazing.
2: And Mexico has a 17-year-old. He's the youngest player in the World Cup. He is going to be a star. And the youngest player for the U.S. is 22, and his name is Alex Freeman. You might recognize his dad,
0: yep.
2: Antonio Freeman.
0: Yeah, he's the goalie, right?
2: No, he's a defender.
0: Oh, he's a defender. Okay.
2: Yeah, and he's 22, so he'll be 26 next year, or next World Cup, and he'll be in his prime.
0: Well, at least he can use his hands to catch it when Chris Dishman ignores him after we think the ball hits the ground on Monday Night Football, so that's a good. But, yeah, that's all I think of when I think of Antonio Freeman as a Viking fan, so, yeah.
2: Yeah, maybe he should be a goalie. That's all.
1: My thing was, you know, Argentina and Egypt yesterday, and that went late. But I think, like, Argentina, you know, was that overturned like a two goal deficit.
0: Yeah, they were down. It was a comeback, and
1: right?
0: Messi just put on Superman's cape and became Messi. It was amazing. You know, I don't watch a lot of them, but you hear everything about them. And Colt, I guess I have to ask you: was that as remarkable as? I mean, that's where you are living up to the hype, I guess, huh?
2: Yeah. I didn't hear you.
0: No, we're just talking about Messi's two goals. I mean, for that comeback, it was amazing.
2: Oh, yeah, that was actually about the only game that I missed. But yeah, I saw Egypt was up 2-0 with 10 minutes left.
0: Yes,
2: and then they end up losing 3-2. So
1: yeah, he scored like the 83rd minute. Like Messi put one in like the 83rd minute. I always run into this though. You know, we always talk about hockey. Overcoming a two goal or even that, oh, that's a bad lead, two goals,
0: yeah,
1: da da da.
0: The Kevin Gorg thing.
1: Which sport is tougher to come back from a two goal deficit? You know, hockey or soccer? It seems like soccer, you run out of time, you know? It's just like you can, but that's me. I don't know.
0: No, I agree with you because the puck does weird things in the crease. So, I mean,
1: yeah.
0: And, you know, you can knock someone off the cup too. I think it's a lot more funky with hockey for sure. I mean, well, we saw the, you know, the Spuds 2 years ago. They almost blew the lead against Stillwater in the third period, and and Minnetonka did against Moorhead this year. So yeah, for sure.
1: Good stuff. Good call today.
2: It's been a great World Cup. There's no soccer today, so I'm sure you guys will enjoy that. There's one game on Thursday, one game on Friday, and two on Saturday.
0: Go Norway, Skull, baby! Yeah, it's when we're rolling all day on Friday. So we'll see you.
1: I've got to choose my daughters have ties to, you know, their mother's side. They're French.
0: Yes.
1: So on the French. So I guess I'll be pulling a little Francois. I'm gonna be the, maybe I'll pick my new team. Maybe it'll be France.
2: They should put Wemby in goal.
0: That's not a bad idea. Very nice. Hey, thanks a lot for your phone call. I appreciate it.
2: Yep.
1: They just can't get it over the top of him.
0: I'm really looking at it because I would not mind buying like Erling Haaland soccer jersey for my dad. I think he'd like that. Full-blooded Norwegian father that I have, right?
1: Oh.
0: And those are, I like those uniforms. So the kind of those red blue uniforms just like the flag. Yeah, those are sharp. So let me get a late Father's
1: Day. Norway No, that's a terrific gift. Are you going to wait till next June?
0: No, full disclosure here, I owe him a Father's Day gift because I may have forgotten about it because I had a certain busy weekend that weekend, marrying off a young lady
1: that's
0: in
1: right.
0: my life. So, yeah. So.
1: that's right. Well, Norway and England square off on Saturday.
0: Yeah.
1: You want to start
0: it's Friday,
1: talking
0: isn't
1: history?
0: It? It's Friday at 4, right? It's Friday.
1: I thought they were Saturday at 4, but maybe
0: Yeah, so.
1: I think Friday Spain and Belgium are going, but.
0: Yeah, so, yeah, it's. Oh, yeah, it is Saturday. Originally, I thought it was Friday on the 10th, but no, okay, it is the 11th. So,
1: yeah.
0: All right. So, yes, looking for that. Yeah, Spain, Belgium on Friday. Oh, man, we got a lot of stuff going on this week. Day off today for everyone, but no day off for the Red Hawks. Yeah. You're back on the air at 6:15 tonight.
1: Yep, 6:15 tonight. So you'll be part of the first pitch. And Patrick Wicklander going for the Red Hawks. Man, it'd be nice to get two. And Peniel Otaño pitching for Sioux City. Imagine they're pretty hungry, Derek. They've dropped five in a row.
0: Oh,
1: so,
0: man.
1: Tune in tonight, and it's a nice, cool 90 and change, I'm sure, again today, so it's all good.
0: All right, sounds good. Again, Twins on KFGO. We got the Red Hawks here tonight. Full night of baseball on our family of stations. We'll see you again coming up on Friday. Twins baseball tomorrow afternoon here on The Fan, starting at noon for Game 3, and we'll talk about it and wrap it up on Friday, also with Corey Provost for the next Jack Michael Show here on 740 The Fan.
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5: 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Man, how good was Taj Bradley last night in the Twins' 3-1 victory over Cleveland?
14: Pitch on the way. swung on a missed, and he struck him out. And there is number 10 for Taj Bradley.
5: Yeah, 10 strikeouts and 7 innings of work. Chris Adderby with a call in the Twins Radio Network. Here is Derek Shelton, manager for the Twins, talking about when Taj is on.
15: When you don't see any fastball arm side misses, because that is the tendency, like, okay, he's out of his delivery, he's out of sync. He had none of those today. And then when you start to see the swings that he's getting on the slider and the split with left-handers, especially on balls close to him, that's when you know, like, he's dialed in a little bit.
5: Twins Guardians back at it again tonight. 6 o'clock is the pregame show over on KFGO. Red Hawks get a wild 5-4 back-and-forth victory over the Sioux City Explorers. Game 2 is tonight, live from Iowa with Jack Michaels, 6:15, right here on The Fan. With your Fan Sports Hit, I'm Derek Hansen.
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20: Do you say it's the largest, what was it?
19: It's the biggest muscle car party of the year.
20: How many are there? How many muscle car parties are there?
19: I don't know, but it's the biggest.
20: This is the biggest.
21: Yeah, I mean, the car enthusiasts would be able to tell you there's probably dozens, if not hundreds.
20: Hundreds
21: that you could actually go to. But if, I mean, why bother? Once you go to the biggest one and get to see the whole Megilla.
20: Can you either confirm or deny a rumor? I was told that you were at Madison Square Garden this weekend.
21: I was not.
20: The Taylor Swift.
21: Listen.
20: Kelsey did she marry? Is it Jason or no?
21: That'd be Travis. Travis. Travis.
20: Were you there? Did you get it? Were you extended an invitation?
21: Early talks were that I was going to be the celebrity officiant, that I was going to get myself ordained and wed them in holy matrimony. Sadly, I had conflicts this past weekend. I had already committed to be the MC out on Lighthouse Island for the Minnetonka Yacht Club, which, by the way, that storm that popped up on 4th of July popped up right over the top of us, almost sunk the island right in the lake. It was quite a spectacle. But up until that moment, everyone was having a lovely day. So, no, I was not available, but I understand. Imagine the highest A-listers, like people, like, you know, people would be like, well, you know where the wedding is. Come on. Just, they didn't tell anybody till the day before. They said it's going to be in New York. And so people just had to be there. And people were there. And it ended up being at Madison Square Garden. The amount of people that would need to be involved from a security perspective, from a planning perspective, everything. It's just, even if the guests weren't informed, it's hard for me to fathom that they were actually able to keep it as good a secret as they did. Most people had guessed Madison Square Garden, but they had a big place because Taylor, early on when they were talking to this and all the hype leading up to it, said, you know, you can't just do the 100-person wedding thing. Too many people are going to have their feelings hurt. And so she described the guest list as basically anyone I've ever talked to. And that's kind of who it was. I mean, there were a ton of people there.
20: Is the ego so big that she thinks people's feelings would be hurt?
21: But that's just it. They would be hurt. Like, if you're a friend, she is so nice and so kind and decent to people.
20: She is.
21: I don't think it's an ego thing. I really believe that she doesn't want to hurt anybody's feelings. And well, let's be honest, man. I mean, there would be hurt feelings if, like, oh, I'm not a big enough celebrity to get invited to this. I'm a big enough celebrity for her to support my work and retweet my the things I put out there. But
19: she also just has enough money that she can, you know, the rest of us have cutoff lists because we can only afford so much.
21: This is true. Yeah.
19: Yes.
21: It is true.
19: The rest of us have a certain number because we only have a certain venue we can be in. She can afford Madison Square Garden. She can afford to bring in whoever she wants.
21: Exactly. So
20: why did she need to bring in that many people? Why don't you just,
21: because,
20: like,
21: people want to be in her aura.
20: Well, I know, but she could have eloped and just had her and his brother and her friend. They could have done it with 10, 12 people and get in, get out real quick.
21: And what I said before, too, might have been a little disingenuous. Obviously, there's some ego involved. When you're the biggest pop star on the planet and one of the most recognizable football players in the NFL, which is the biggest game in town, you're used to a certain level level of show. And to be quite honest, and I know it's going to sound a little silly, your public expects a certain level of show. There needs to be a little spectacle. And this, they're both used to it. And this probably was great for them. It sounds like, according to everybody, it went very, very well. Adam Sandler was the celebrity officiant because apparently he and Travis are exceptionally tight. So imagine that. Imagine this most sacred of vows, the nuptials of your life till death do us part. And there he is in his shorts and his oversized hockey jersey. Adam said, I don't think that's how he dressed, although I do think he had a neon hockey jersey on. Hey, quick aside on Adam Sandler. Did you know what a freak he is for pickup basketball games? I knew that he was a fan, but apparently leading up to the wedding itself, there was a 100-degree heat wave in New York City. He was out not once but twice the day before playing pickup games, and then afterwards went to Martha's Vineyard after the wedding and stuff to have a little time out there. He called the non-emergency local police number and said, "Hey, Adam Sandler, I just love playing ball. What's a guy?" Because he was out in the middle of nowhere. Yeah. And he said, "Is there any courts around here?" They directed him to a court, and he showed up and played three full five-on-five games with a bunch of guys who were just there, and apparently has some skills on, not a big shooter, but distributes the ball well, good out there, great on defense. And so Adam Sandler apparently not somebody you just want to accidentally bump into out on a pickup game.
20: Apparently he's a free agent too, and the Wolves could use him. Bob Dylan performed right at the new Mystic Amphitheater.
21: He did, correct? On Monday, and I heard from a couple people that was good, but I think anybody who, whether you were there or you watched the live feed that was everywhere for Farm Aid last year, Bob didn't sound good at that. It was just mumbly. He wasn't facing. Sometimes it was hard to tell what the actual song was, if it was even one of his legendary songs. So the only person I know personally that went is my ex-wife. So I reached out to her. I'm like, "How was the show?" She said, "Amazing. Crystal clear sound. The venue is great." And those reports continue to keep coming in that the new Mystic Lake venue is absolutely state-of-the-art, top-notch, from the accommodations to the sight lines to obviously the quality of the lineup there. Getting in there, but the quality of the sound, the light show. So apparently that was all great. John Doe was the opening act, and he's the main voice behind one of my all-time favorite bands out of Los Angeles, X. These days, he
20: is
21: does.
20: That a-

0: 30-plus years, he still brings the heat. It's Mark Rosen with the Common Man on The Fan.
1: 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Redhawks coming off a 5-4 victory. Game 2 tonight in Sioux City. 6:15's the pregame show. 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
12: For KFGO News, I'm Darren Selvig. The National Weather Service has confirmed a tornado touchdown just north of Detroit Lakes last night, causing extensive damage in the Floyd Lake and Oakland Beach area. The tornado damaged several homes. Three people suffered non-life-threatening injuries. Power lines and trees remain down throughout the area. Becker County Sheriff Todd Glander says friends, relatives, and neighbors were on scene within minutes, helping those whose homes were damaged by the tornado. But people who don't live in the Floyd Lake area are being asked to avoid it as crews clean up the tornado damage. and an early morning garage fire damaged an East Grand Forks home. Firefighters responded to the 400 block of 5th Avenue Northeast. They found a detached garage fully engulfed with flames spreading into the home's attic. Crews contained the blaze within 15 minutes. No one was inside the home, and neighboring properties suffered only minor heat damage. In the KFGO News Center, I'm Darren Selvig.
13: But it's hard to believe that without him back in the lineup on a regular basis for the Twins, to, despite the fact they're in the weak American League, weak Central, they're only three games out, that they would be able to really stay, keep pace with the other teams. If keeping pace a couple games over 500 is that big of a deal without Byron Buxton returning to the team and continuing his productive ways.
14: Thankfully, it looks like, again, a short-term situation. He's unfortunately going to have to miss the All-Star game as a starter, which sucks for him. As much as an honor as that is, as much of the game doesn't really, you know, mean a whole heck of a lot. But I think we still might have an interest in watching it, although it doesn't sound like a lot of the stars we'll end up seeing next week. But Byron, I give him a lot of credit. I mean, obviously, number one, he's had like two, you know, relatively healthy years in a row. And when the Twins were really falling apart, even earlier this year, reporters were asking him about, you know, would you want to get traded? You want to get out of Minnesota? He goes, no, I'm a Twin for life, basically. And he's been pretty steadfast in that feeling about it. Now, yeah, these athletes can change their minds any which way, but, got to respect that, especially in light of how this organization has looked at the star players and not really necessarily wanting to pay them the premium price or surrounding them with better players to make them even more effective. So, I think Buxton will be back. I think he hurt himself again. I think I saw him when he slid into second base. One of those things, again, where you go every time, it seems like those are the times Byron leaves himself vulnerable. I don't know what it is, but I think that's how he re-aggravated that hip impingement, if that's the correct term as you're using it, Common. Yeah,
13: and so... without him, I think, and again, you're right, it's only 10 days, but that doesn't mean anything because he could come. Mm-hmm. That's just, we're putting him on the 10 day. It doesn't mean like magically right. After 10 days, he's going to be fine. He could still have issues with the hip.
14: Sure.
13: Or he could re-aggravate it again. It's just something to keep an eye on because it's not like he's your utility infielder. He's your all-star representative. He's one of the best players in ball right now. So we'll see how that goes. I saw another story today, Fish Wrap Factory West Side. Chris Hine writes Minnesota Timberwolves. He says, The Wolves still have a key hole to fill. Could this young seven-footer be the answer? And we're talking about Juan Berenguer.
14: Right.
13: He will spend some time at power forward during the summer league as the Timberwolves continue their search for front court solutions. And here's what I'll tell you. This has always been sort of a pet peeve with me. And and it's not just the Wolves. I think it's most teams in the NBA. Maybe the person who probably is the most egregious, and I think it's egregious, would be Tibbs. They just go eight men, and these young players just sit and sit on the bench and sit on the bench and sit on the bench and sit on the bench. And why are they even on the roster, for crying out loud? I mean, we saw it with Berenguer. He played very limited minutes. Your favorite player, Luka Garza. He barely played for the Wolves. They never get into the game. And it's like, aren't there moments where you can say, aren't you trying to develop these players? Or do you just wait until, well, we have no other choice now. Go ahead. And then it's just like, from the frying pan into the fire. If Berenguer would have been playing more, if you would have given, because let's face it, this team admitted there were days they didn't feel like playing. Mm-hmm. Ant said, so on those days when guys don't feel like playing, why don't you play other players? So now Berenguer, somebody they might want to play in the front court. Now maybe I'm making a mountain out of a molehill, maybe just playing some summer league ball and then getting into the lineup. Now he'll just be fine. But I think they should have given him, and I think all teams should do this, give some of your role players, your younger players, give them more. You don't get better by just being the scout team in practice. You need to actually play in real games.
14: Yeah, I think there are opportunities that Chris Finch had last year, to your point, when the Wolves were kind of mailing it in. When he knows the vibe on the team and what they're not doing and how they're not listening to him or whatever the case may be. Well, I don't care who they're playing in the NBA. It's an NBA game. Send a message to the starters. Sit them down and put Berenguer in there. Put some of their other reserves that have rarely get an opportunity until garbage time, so to speak, because they're going to count on those guys a lot in the playoffs. Berenguer is a little different situation because he's what, 19? I don't even think he's even 20 yet. Mm-hmm. And I'm not comparing him, saying he's going to be the next Wemby, but he's got some
13: real
14: physical.
13: Do you think he's got Wemby potential?
14: I think he's got skills to be, not compared to him. I think he's got the skill set that very few centers, power forwards have. He's got to fill out. He's got to get a lot stronger. But he's got the ability to, he doesn't have the wingspan of, nobody has a wingspan of Wemby. Or the, you know, I think we saw, even as great as Wemby was, and is, what the Knicks did to frustrate him in the championship series, that he, like, what's his go-to shot? I mean, he doesn't have a skyhook like Kareem. He can make three-pointers once in a while, but that's not necessarily his game. But he's just devastating around the basket. He's got those long, long arms. And he's very athletic. I think Berenger's got an opportunity. And then Summer League, you're right. Summer League is Summer League. He's not, we're going to look at a stat sheet if you don't see the game and go, wow, you see what went? You see what Berenger did? He had 22, 14, and 3 or whatever it might be. Well, I think it's time. And he's probably put on muscle. He sounds like he's gained like 10 pounds of muscle, et cetera, et cetera. Whereas the Wolves continue to look for this power forward, depending on what LeBron ends up doing. Maybe they'll look around the corner and go, hey, that's the guy. We'll just, I think he's ready now.
13: You
14: I don't
13: like
14: know.
13: This
14: he's,
13: kid, I think, don't you?
14: Well, I do. I liked him last year, but he just, we didn't, I agree with you. I 100% agree. I think there were plenty of times last year where Finch could have said, only because he's so irritated with his starters, set these guys down. A couple of them, even if it's Gobert, whatever the case may be. And if you lose by 20, who cares? You're not, you're going to lose anyway. The guys are mailing it in. Put him out there. Let him get some more experience out there. And don't just save him for practices. So we're starting that situation all over again as they wait, continue to wait for the LeBron decision. I saw an interesting quote, Common, just a few minutes ago during the commercial break. Steph Curry was asked about the possibility of teaming up with LeBron James at Golden State.
13: And what he did said, he say?
14: I'm interested in playing golf right now.
13: Yeah.
14: End of story.
13: Yeah.
14: He's probably, he didn't want to answer the question.
13: Well, he's probably been told to keep his trap shut. He didn't talk
14: well,
13: about
14: probably
13: LeBron,
14: that, too.
13: LeBron
14: but
13: says,
14: I truly
13: don't
14: believe
13: hint,
14: he's
13: I want to milk this.
14: No, and whatever the case may be. Yeah, so, that's going to go on for a while, I think.
13: Berenger is quoted in this story where he says, mm-hmm. I've never played the four before in my life, so it's a big mm-hmm. change, but I feel good about playing the four and playing with Rocco, so I'm very excited.
14: Rocco's the other kid.
13: He's the center, yeah. Another real big, tall kid. So they have these two kids. Big men that they're going to try to work. And, you know, I hope it works out. I mean, the LeBron stuff sounds great. And maybe, mm-hmm. you know, and if it would be, if you were able to sign LeBron James and comes here, it would create a level of excitement for this team that we've not seen. It would even be greater than what we've seen when they've gone to the Western Conference Finals back-to-back years.
14: Oh, absolutely.
13: It would be on that same level as when Favre came here. When Favre came here in 2009, everybody got excited. We have a quarterback. You remember, they went down and picked him up, and, you know, first they had to convince him to kind of want to play. Then there was the convoy to Winter Park, and it was – and then not only – his performance and the team's performance matched the excitement level of when he signed. He led the team to a 12-4 record. He really turned back the clock. He was really good. And, you know, they got to the NFC Championship game, and we all know what happens there. But this would be the excitement level on the same level and would probably surpass it, too.
14: I've made that very clear. 100%, it would be the biggest sports day, I think, in Minnesota sports history. And even if you look at LeBron as 40-plus-year-old, that's how long does he have left in the tank? You know, Favre, we talked about, I think, a week ago, whatever it might be, you know, was coming off an injury-plagued year with the Jets. And, you know, his quote, which stuck with the Vikings, I think, and Viking fan base when he arrived here, was, pieces are in place. I mean, he knew what they had here. And I think that LeBron, if he came to Timberwolves, could almost echo the same thing. You know, the pieces are in place. We got Ant Edwards, my good buddy from the Olympics. We got Ball now, who's, you know, an exciting player. I don't have to do as much as I used to have to do to be an effective leader and player on this team. And a lot of other outside people on the outside have said that from a basketball standpoint, Minnesota is likely maybe the best fit for LeBron James right now. But we all know there's a whole bunch of other stuff, whether he's going back home to Cleveland, the lure of Golden State, going to Philadelphia now to play out there because of all the stars they have. So I think that the Timberwolves, in a sense, remain the long shot. But I saw Johnny Krasinski at his podcast, I think today, was saying he felt the longer this goes on, in his own mind, I don't know how he's putting two and two together, the better chance the Wolves have.
15: Oh, really?
14: I don't know how he comes to that conclusion, but I don't.
13: Let me.
14: Distrust Johnny K about anything.
13: I want you to mull this question over and have an answer right. for me on the other side of the break as we go to break.
14: Okay.
13: Would you trade Berger for Wembanyama? We'll get the answer from you on the other side of the break. It's Mark Rosen, Common and Tenneby, right here on The Fan.
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10: 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Twins last night, 3-1 victory over Cleveland. Taj Bradley, excellent. 7 innings of work, 10 strikeouts. Connor Prelip going tonight. That's going to be on KFGO. 6 o'clock is the pregame show. Redhawks, wild 5-4 victory over Sioux City. It was a back-and-forth game. Manager Chris Coase for the Redhawks says, yes, Sioux City, they've lost 5 games in a row, but we're certainly not going to take them for granted.
11: You know, they're in last place. They're a really good team. They're going to figure things out. They're such a well-rounded team, and they're just kind of, you know, things are going tough for them right now. These are the type of games where when you're going well, you find ways to win. When you're not going well, you just somehow the other team does one thing more. So really proud of our guys.
10: Yeah, Redhawks playing well after that 5-4 victory. Game 2 is tonight in Iowa. 6:15 is the pregame show with Jack Michaels here on The Fan. With your Fan Sports Hit, I'm Derek Hansen.
12: Today's a day off for tournament action. Kylian Mbappe in France will take on Morocco in the quarterfinals tomorrow.
13: Mbappe scores! France finally in front!
12: Mbappe has 7 goals, one behind Lionel Messi in the race for the Golden Boot. The winner of tomorrow's match will play the winner of Spain-Belgium in the semifinals.
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0: night, folks. 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
2: The Colorado Rockies beat the Los Angeles Dodgers 4-3 last night at Dodger Stadium. Shohei Ohtani went yard in the first inning to hit his 300th Major League home run. Ohtani reaches 300 home runs in 1,121 games. Ohtani is the modern-day Babe Ruth. 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
14: Good afternoon. I'm KFGO Chief Meteorologist Tom Szymanski. Clear overnight, low near 56, north and northeast wind under 8. Mostly sunny, about 82 for tomorrow. Light and variable wind will turn south under 11 with a chance, albeit a small chance, for a passing shower or thunderstorm tomorrow night. Low near 64. Friday, mostly sunny with a high near 88 and into the 90s with sunshine this upcoming weekend.
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14: 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The winner of tomorrow's match will play the winner of Spain-Belgium in the semifinals.
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20: That's right, man. We moved from Minnesota to Nashville. He started in 2020, so we've been there ever since. But two of my boys were born in Minnesota, so we suffered 6 winters in Minnesota. Yeah. I think we're grandfathered in to be lifelong Minnesotans. At least 2 of my boys are, and then by default me. So we miss it all the time, man.
19: It's interesting because, again, Nashville has become, I don't know if you were ahead of the curve or right on the curve, it's become one of those with it and wow exploding American cities, right? I mean, it's through the roof in Nashville.
20: Yeah, everybody comes for a weekend to visit, and then they think, oh, I could live here, and then they move here really quickly. And it was a hidden gem. It's been figured out. Man, we felt the way that way about Minnesota, though, when we went up there and we spent – I went on loan before the team and figured out we loved it. And then when the opportunity came to play there, Dan, I jumped at it, man. I loved my time in Minnesota. I miss this is the best time. This is when Minnesota is at its absolute peak, and nobody appreciates summers more than Minnesotans. So you spend more time outside, and it's a beautiful place. I love when it's 9:30 at night and still
19: that's
20: sunny
19: the beauty
20: outside.
19: Of it. Yeah, you're right about that. All right, where do we begin? I was talking earlier in the program that I didn't necessarily think that the U.S. had to beat Belgium for this to be considered a successful run. I didn't want to grade on too tough of a curve, but I wanted to grade on a pretty tough one. What I was more bothered by was the way they lost. It felt, from my eyes, so much more thorough and at times unprofessional, where it felt like we were back in the past. How did you process it? Am I being too hard on the team, or what was your reaction to the Belgium game match?
20: No, you're absolutely right. And here's the thing. This isn't participation trophy. Let's have fun. Everybody gets a medal and an award at the end of this. It's sports at the most competitive level, and it's the highest competition you can have in sports. It wasn't good enough on the day. And not one player on that team would look you in the eye and be able to tell you I had a good game that day. So it was a collective effort. But 2 things can be true at the same time, Dan. It could have been the worst performance of the World Cup. And also, this tournament as a whole can be massively successful for the U.S. men's national team, soccer in this country, and really the view of how a tournament can unite the world off the field. Both things can be true, and I think that they are true in this instance where the group just didn't rise to the occasion. They didn't meet the moment, and that's sports. Not everybody does that. There's 48 teams in this tournament. 47 of them are going to go home upset that they didn't win the tournament and second-guess themselves, and a lot of players are going to ask questions about could they have done more, should they have done something differently for the rest of their lives. And then also, all 48 teams are going to say this was collectively one of the greatest sporting experiences to be a part of, to see unfold, to be witness of. It was successful in a different way. I wish it would have been on the field more successful. But coming into the tournament, Dan, U.S. was ranked 17th in the world. We got to the top 16. That's our barometer. Like, that is where we are. Anything else would have been fantastic to succeed to get to the final eight. If we would have only gotten to the round of 32, it would have been a failure. So I'm interested, what grade did you give the U.S. men's national team now that I've said all that piece?
19: You talking about great letter grade? I haven't really gone down the letter grade road.
20: Did you give a letter grade? Did you give a number grade?
19: Where do you fit this at? If you forced me, I may be too prisoner to the way it ended to celebrate it to the degree that, if you take the longer view that you are, that you should. Because, again, it felt – well, I'll answer in a minute. Let me try this on you, because I'm very curious to get where you are if you classify yourself as a vibe guy. Because one of the things, the theories that has been advanced is – once the ball got rolling on attempting to reverse the suspension, and it was granted, that all of the good vibes that surrounded this team dissipated, almost as if they're talking about mysterious soccer gods no longer smiling on what the U.S. was doing, and in addition, that it gave Belgium extra motivation that they felt like, you know, the world is against us. My only problem with that theory is I think it lets the team off the hook too easily, because I still think you got to play better if you are going to really be better. So, but where are you on that whole vibe discussion? Do you buy the fact that literally changed everything from a feel good story where there's nothing stopping us now to, oh my God, we're trying to mess with the soccer gods here. We got a reversal that really doesn't usually take place, and we handed Belgium this great extra motivational ploy, meaning it was impossible for us to compete.
20: I mean, look, it sucks that the conversation shifted, right? And the whole process isn't ideal,
19: right?
20: Isn't great. We live in an age where the information that is going to be put in front of you, you have to take it with a grain of salt, and depending on what your algorithm bubble tells you and what it's curated and crafted for you, you're going to see headlines, you're going to see articles. Some of them are going to be 99.9% accurate. Some of them are going to be 0.1% accurate. And the truth is probably somewhere in between everything you read. So was it as bad as it was made out to be? Was it not nearly as bad as it was made out to be? I don't quite know. I know it sucks that we've been having this conversation, because if it never happened and the U.S. still lost

0: The other thing is way worse of an idea. And it happened. I hate it for Matt Freeze. He's a great kid. I've gotten to talk to him a few times. And, you know, I hope that doesn't define his time as a player. You know, it's an adversity that I'm sure he didn't expect to be facing. And, yeah, man, that's how fine the margins are at that level of sports. Like, you make a mistake like that, you get punished, and that really killed all the momentum. They played the final 30 minutes, Dan, but you could just tell that group didn't believe that they were going to be able to score two. I think they thought they'd get one back, but Dan, that group, I think they believed they weren't getting two back against Belgium, and that game was kind of over after that.
1: No question about that. We're chatting with Jamie Watson about World Cup, U.S. Eliminated. There's a lot more to get to beyond them. One last U.S. question, at least one more. I assume you want Pochettino to continue to be the guy. There's an open question, right, about whether he would stay for the next cycle. How does all that work? Where does all that stand? What do you think?
0: Yeah, so I'll try to give the quick elevator pitch here. If I was U.S. soccer, I would want Mauricio Pochettino back. And what I would do is I would say, I want to give you a contract that's going to make you feel happy today as it does in 4 years financially. And then I want to put a clause in there, Dan, that says, if you entertain one conversation with any other club team or national team throughout the midst of it, you have to pay us back every penny and then some. Because then I want my coach to be completely financially motivated to make sure that he doesn't entertain any other idea for the next 4 years. And then when all that's signed and the ink is dry, Dan, I would say, now you have the full keys. What I want is I want our 16-year-olds on the national team playing exactly the same way as the full team does.
1: Yep.
0: I want there to be integration from the youngest age of national team all the way up. Dan, I played the under-17 national team, under-18, under-20, under-23, every national team, and even a Youth World Cup except playing in the actual full team. I was that close but never quite over that final hurdle. I can tell you at no point in any of those camps did we say, this is the way we are playing because the first team plays this way. And if you want to play a part of the full national team, then you need to understand the game this way and view it this way. So that way you've got years of repetition before you finally make your way up to the first team. If Pochettino stays and they give him that, I want him to have full reign of this program to be able to implement that style from top to bottom so there's no question about it. So that way when we get into these situations in the future and we get young players, there is not inexperience trying to adapt to a system. They're sitting there going, I actually don't know another way to play the game because this is the way I've been doing it for so long. That's what my hope would be. And if he's not on board with that, okay, then fair enough. Good luck. Go test the waters. We wish you all the best. Keep that door open if it ever comes back open. But that's what I would do. But again, I don't have the blank check to write them and the game plan to go through that. So who knows if that'll actually happen. I'll be just as curious kind of as everybody else.
1: Where are you on, I know there's been discussion about this post-mortem. There always is. That part of the problem still that needs to be addressed beyond a really key point you just mentioned is that this sport, the way it's set up in terms of amateurs at the youngest level, is becoming so exclusive so quickly and so much about money that we end up eliminating individuals who might actually be helpful to the cause. And everybody says it's a problem, but nobody seems to know what to do about it. A, do you agree with that theory? And if you do, what do we do about it?
0: Oof. How much time you got here, pal? What time we go off air today? Because we'll probably still be talking.
1: Yeah.
0: Look, I don't have an answer for it. I know what my experience was, and I know that my parents had to sacrifice to be able to get me to be able to play club soccer. I have a child that's 9 years old that's in his second year playing club soccer, and I get sticker shock every time that I see the bill that comes in for what it takes for my 9-year-old to go play. And then I know what it costs when they want to go play a tournament, you know, it's several hours away and we have to go get hotels and we have to do all the things that make it happen, you know, to watch them play, you know, for three games and then come back home at the end of the weekend. If we could do it all over again, I wish it would be done completely different. But the reality is, and I think we have to understand that we live in a capitalist society where that's a business, and soccer happens to be the X. It happens to be the business that we are talking about here. And if it was the next thing of selling something else, selling another experience, and that's what the cost of it was, and that's what the system has been set up and has established to be, it's going to be hard to undo that. Is it what I wish it was? No, I wish it was something different. Is it the reality of what it is? Yeah, and I don't think that there's any undoing it. And I do think that it does keep people from a barrier. There is a barrier of entry to be able to play. And I hate that. But I also have a realistic approach that that's not changing anytime soon. And it would take billions and billions of dollars to try to buy people out of that business, which is youth soccer and youth sports in general, because I know that there's listeners right now driving around the Twin Cities that are going, wait till you see a hockey bill for ring time.
1: Yes.
0: Wait till you see a volleyball cost to have to go travel to play in tournaments. Wait till you see a cheerleading or a dance or any sport. It's turned into it's completely a business, and that's the reality that we live in. Do I like it? No. Do any of the parents like it? Absolutely not. Does it prevent some people from playing? Yes. But is it also the reality of the world that we live in, Dan? It is, and I don't think that it's changing. So we could talk till we're blue in the face about it, but that's just the world that we live in, isn't it?
1: Honest answer, for sure, absolutely. Did Egypt get jobbed by the officials in their in Argentina's dramatic come-from-behind win?
0: All right, so to catch any listeners up with you, that context, right, Egypt's up 1-0. They score a goal, but after the goal is scored to make it 2-0, there's a review of a foul that happened completely at the other end of the field.
1: Yep.
0: That essentially led to Egypt winning the ball and then going down the length of the field and scoring. Basically, if Ant's in the corner, he gets the ball swiped from him and they go and score. But then all of a sudden, instead of getting a basket, we go back and we go, wait a minute, there was a foul in the corner. His arm was hit. Take those points away. That's essentially what happened to Egypt. So they get a goal called back. To be fair, ball don't lie situation to, shout out KG there. Egypt did score and make it 2-0, legitimate goal. But then Argentina and that little magician, Messi, he just made magic happen like he always does. They come back, they win 3-2. By the letter of the law, Dan, no, they didn't. While it feels that way, and anybody that wants to see it through Egyptian tinted glasses, they're going to say, yeah, we got robbed. It was a foul, and that's part of the rule, and it just sucks the situation that it happened. But my goodness, can I say this one thing though, Dan? To watch Lionel Messi cry after winning that game.
1: Yeah.
0: He is a man that has brought tears of happiness to millions of people. He's a man that has more money than a lot of countries do. He has won everything that you can in this game. For him to be in tears after winning a round 16 game, when ultimately he probably thought that was his World Cup being done in 10 or 11 minutes, and then it turns all the way around to win it. It brought me happiness to see that man have that level of happiness. And it was probably one of those few feelings in life that can bring him and evoke that kind of an emotion. And so I was happy to see it as a fan of the game. I just felt heartbroken for my Egyptian friends that had their hearts broken from one of the biggest upsets in the round of 16.
1: Well, what you're laying out on Messi, I maintain, is what separates the goods from the all-time greats, is that no matter how much they have, either financially or in terms of championships or victories, it still matters to them. That's part of, to me, what separates them in the first place.
0: Without a doubt. I mean, and look, the money can't buy happiness. I think I would be pretty happy in a Ferrari. But I think when you've had all of that, your whole career and the one thing that you've had your entire life is coming to an end. Look, Father Time is undefeated. As much as Messi wants to play soccer for as long as he possibly can, there is going to be a point when he is unable to do that. And this might have been that moment where he's human, so it might have been creeping into his mind that I may never get to play in a World Cup game again. That is happening. And I tell you what, it happens with everybody when you come to the end of the career. You are literally counting down the minutes. I cried after my last practice because I knew that it was the last time I was going to have a soccer practice. Right? That emotion is the only thing you've ever known. It's your identity. It's who you are. And I guarantee you, he genuinely thought there was a world in which it could end. But then he also went completely greatest of all time mentality and decided it's not going to end today. And he completely made it all happen where his team could turn around the results. So also goes to show why, I'm now commentating and he's still playing and we're roughly the same age and he's the best to ever do it. And anybody that watched me play could say I was the most mediocre to ever do it,
1: I tend to root for two countries. I root for the U.S. and I do root for Spain. It's where my late father was born. My whole family is Spanish. My dad's father was born in Argentina. So I got all kinds of connections here that make it
0: a lot of rooting
1: interest extra to me. So tell me about my team, my Spain teams, that team's chances to continue to go forward? Because as I've watched them as a casual guy, I know their history. I know how fundamentally sound they are and how you can never count them out. I haven't been wowed by their dominance throughout, and yet I don't think they've given up a goal yet, if I'm not mistaken. So are they, do you look at them as a legitimate threat to win this whole thing, or what's your view of where Spain fits in to the teams that remain?
0: Yeah, Spain has been fantastic. They have not conceded a goal tournament. I did their first two games against Cabo Verde where they weren't good at all.
1: Right.
0: And Cabo Verde pulled off one of the biggest shock results of the World Cup. And then I had the game where they beat, I'm not sure they touched the soccer ball for large portions of that match. So I got to see sort of the odds and ends of it up close and personal. And, man, this Spain team, they're good. They're the number two team in the world. Can they win it? Absolutely. I'd say Spain, Argentina, and France are probably the only legitimate teams that can win this tournament. Can something crazy happen? Sure. Those would be the only teams I would feel comfortable putting my money where my mouth is, theoretically, if I did that, right? So I would say that they are in that group. I think they give you a lot to like. I believe that if the U.S. would have won against Belgium, they would have played against Spain, and then we would have been. Prediction going into it. So Spain was always, I feel like, going to get to the semifinal, and then I think they're going to have to run into France. And if they beat France, they deserve to be in the final, and they're a team that can do it. For me, I think this is lining up. If it all goes to how I think the tournament should go with the run of form that everyone's in, Dan, I think we're setting up for a World Cup final rematch from 4 years ago when Argentina took on France. And the way that France is playing, I could see there being a flip of the script in which Kylian Mbappe is beating Argentina and Lionel Messi in the final. And I know they say the sequel is never as good as the first, but I don't know, man. Home Alone 2 was pretty good. So I think a World Cup final rematch, too, of France and Argentina would be
1: hell of a matchup.
0: Pretty enticing to watch and could break some numbers there. So what about you? Who do you think's winning it since you've got so many rooting interests? What does your head say, not your heart, Dan?
1: My head, I guess overall it looks to me like France, but I there's still a part of me that says, well, I appreciate so much, for example, what Spain seems to do defensively. They just don't seem to create very many opportunities. I probably lean that way, but you're far more expert on that than me. I hope it's Spain. I'd love to see it for sure. I will say the only good thing about I got stuck in a mess at O'Hare getting back, flight issues. The only good thing was I had all this extra time, so I ordered a La Roja hoodie I found online that looked tremendous.
0: Nice.
1: So I feel that was the one consolation of being delayed by all kinds of airline issues. Was a lovely, I'm a big hoodie guy now these days. So either way, I think I can wear a La Roja hoodie with some pride.
0: Yeah, you look good. And if they win, I want to see you
1: doing
0: a little bit of salsa, eating some paella or something like that to celebrate, man, you know?
1: It might be paella. It more likely would be empanada. But I grew up with all the good Spanish dishes for sure. I should mention to you, I'm going to give you an example of the texts that have come in during our visits with you, including this time. This is from 651 guy. Jamie Watson on the World Cup is great radio. Thanks for getting him on. I had a couple earlier basically saying, where have you been hiding him? You should have him on more often. Please have him on again to discuss these topics. So It's been great. It's not like we didn't know you, but we haven't talked in a while, and it has been really helpful, and we'll try to maybe do a better job of staying in touch.
0: Hey, man, thanks. That 615 number, I'm pretty sure, is Meat Sauce. He's the one that always loves talking soccer.
1: Yeah,
0: big soccer guy.
1: There you go. Has to be, for sure. good to catch up, my friend. Maybe we might bug you once more before we wrap this thing up.
0: Never a bother. Thank you for the kind words. Thank you for the time, man. You know, I'm a big fan of you, Garzy, Chad Abbott, the whole station, man. You guys do it the best, better than everybody. So thank you for letting me come on the airways and talk to the good people of the Twin Cities, man. I miss you guys a lot. And Dan, thank you for being so great, man. I've enjoyed this. Let's do it again soon, okay?
1: Absolutely. Thanks again, Jamie.
0: All right, brother.
1: Jamie Watson. Formerly one. Well, he was never technically one of us, but he spent a lot of time here. And spent a lot of time on the station, I know, over the years as well. He's been great through this whole World Cup process. Maybe not, doesn't feel quite as good with the U.S. no longer connected, but there's still a lot of good soccer to discuss. We're a little bit late. We'll make this the top of the hour break. Some Vikings conversation, or more specifically, a poll that seems to indicate where the Vikings fans are when it comes to their favorite football team. As I mentioned, the Minnesota Vikings, that's with Alec Lewis. That's scheduled for about 4:45 today. Kessler in studio at about 5:30.
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5: 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Reports say that LeBron James' free agency tour has him leaning towards a return to the Cleveland Cavaliers. A return home for LeBron makes the most sense for what could be his final season in the NBA. However, it is LeBron, so everything is on the table. I'm Adam Abdallah.
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14: Good afternoon. I'm KFGO Chief Meteorologist Tom Szymanski. Clear overnight, low near 56, north and northeast wind under 8. Mostly sunny, about 82 for tomorrow. Light and variable wind will turn south under 11 with a chance, albeit a small chance, for a passing shower or thunderstorm tomorrow night. Low near 64. Friday, mostly sunny with a high near 88 and into the 90s with sunshine this upcoming weekend.
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20: And now, it's time for Ode to a Dead Guy.
1: Man, this one came right out of left field, and I just heard about it via that iHeart Sports Update. A relief pitcher named Phil Regan has died at the age of, I think, did I hear, 89 years old? And it's a name that many of even old school fans might not be familiar with here. I knew him because he eventually became the closer for the Chicago Cubs back in the late 60s. In fact, the infamous 69 season where the Cubs blew an 8.5 game lead with like 6 weeks to go in the season to the Mets. He was the closer that year. But I bring him up not necessarily because a lot of people here can relate to him, but because of his nickname. Phil Regan's nickname was the Vulture. And apparently Sandy Koufax, who of course was a teammate of his when he pitched for the Dodgers, gave him the nickname. And the concept was, the Koufax theory was, basically Regan's the guy who comes in late inning relief and sometimes takes the win away from starting pitchers, or at least gets the save, only having to pitch one or maybe two innings. In 66, I think he actually finished with a record as a relief pitcher of 14-1. With the Dodgers. And as the story goes, there was one instance where Regan comes in to relieve Koufax, who had pitched eight brilliant innings, only for the Dodgers to take the lead and then give Regan the victory instead. In other words, the lead got lost and it ended up going to the guy who finished the ball game. We've talked about this before on this show. Nicknames, they just aren't very good anymore. They're not very colorful anymore. This is an old subject going way back. In fact, I think I wrote about this a few times, too, back in the Ink Stain Wretch days, which is like another lifetime ago. I mean, how good is that nickname, the Vulture? So do we not have nicknames now like that because we're not creative enough? We're too hip with it and wow to want to participate in that kind of nonsense. It's not cool. I don't know what it is, but I mean, how good a nickname is that for a closer? The Vulture. Come in, maybe you get two outs or get three. Or like I said, you might even give up the lead, but if your team gets the lead back, you end up getting the victory, even though you blew the save. Very, very good relief pitcher. Unfortunately, as I said, will be associated with the collapsible Cubs. I think the Cubs that year, my recollection is, over a 7-week period, they went from being 8.5 games up to losing the division by like 9 or 9.5. I mean, it was, I think it was like a 17-game swing. That's hard to do. And a lot of that was the Mets literally didn't lose. Well, I shouldn't say literally. They rarely lost. And the Cubs kind of collapsed down the stretch in that game for sure. Bradshaw and Brian KFA and text line is open at 646-86. Somebody is texting. This is 612 guy. I would argue that street clothes is a pretty good nickname. Yes, it is. A little more vicious. Most of the nicknames in the old days were meant as complimentary, I think, to the player. Street clothes, which I think it was Charles Barkley who invented that particular nickname for Anthony Davis. A little more pejorative, I guess one could say. I'm not saying we don't have any, but what's weird is if you grow up with associating players with certain nicknames, you never forget them. It's just embedded in you. So when I hear the name Phil Regan, that's the first thing I think of, the Vulture. I love the name. I absolutely appreciate it. And it's even more vivid when I learned, and I did not know this, that apparently, at least according to AI, which is always right at this point, as we know, it was Sandy Koufax who first nicknamed Regan that. 89 years old. Let me see if I can give you any more. Pitched for 4 different teams, 13-year career from 60 to 72. Then he became a coach at Grand Valley State. Spent the next 47 years either coaching or scouting at various levels. Also pitched for the Tigers, as I mentioned, the Cubs, the White Sox, and the Dodgers. Let me see. I need to find the Phil Regan stats here to check one other thing. On the Minnesota sports scene, who currently has, I don't even know how many nicknames we got, but who would have the best among sports athletes? Who has the best nickname? What is the best nickname in Minnesota right now?
0: In Minnesota?
1: Yeah.
0: I mean, this is going to shock you. For my money, it's Gorilla Thrill. Well, I feel like that's a solid one.
1: That's solid. Yeah, I don't think it's great, but it's solid.
0: I think it's good.
1: But what it tells you is there's not, I don't think we just don't even have that many.
0: Is Ant-Man?
1: Yeah,
0: is that technically?
1: Yeah, it is. Technically, I guess it is. I don't love it myself. But it is, I think, that it would probably be one of them. And then if we broaden it out, forget current, what's the greatest nickname involving any Minnesota sports athlete ever? Or it could be coach. It doesn't necessarily have to be a player. I'm looking at the 69 Cubs. Regan had to be honest, he started strong that year, and I think, like the rest of the team, he kind of collapsed. So his earned run average ended up being they got him. I forgot that they acquired him from the Dodgers early. And then he had a 2.20 earned run average, which is very good. But I think he had some of the nicknames, too. It's hard to not. Yeah, some of the old timers are bringing up the name Gary Gaetti, a former outstanding slick fielding, clutch hitting third baseman on the 87 Twins. Gary Gaetti. You know his nickname? You probably don't. You have no reason to know it. The Rat. But meant in an affectionate way.
0: Doesn't seem like it.
1: No, it's.
0: So I did a quick search of
1: the Rat.
0: Great Minnesota nicknames in sports.
1: Mm-hmm.
0: Here's some of the ones that came up. Tony O.
1: Yeah, Tony O. Solid. Tony Oliva.
0: The Sheriff. Nathan.
1: Denny Green.
0: That's
1: Joe Nathan was the Sheriff?
0: That's what it says.
1: I don't even remember that one. The only Sheriff I remember was Denny Green when he came to town, but go ahead.
0: The Undertaker was John Randall, according to the search.
1: I don't remember that.
0: Harry
1: the Hitman.
0: Harry the Hitman, but then there's AD all day.
1: Yeah.
0: Let's see. The Cowboy, Jared Allen. How about Flower?
1: Flower's a good one. It's not just ours, but I think Flower's actually one of the better ones. I think we're a little bit nickname deprived here, to be honest with you. Mm.
0: Big Ticket?
1: I think we need Big Ticket. Solid.
0: That's a good one.
1: Yeah, that is a good one. That was, I think Harlan came up with that one, if I'm not mistaken, for sure. Can we afford to go to 27, or is that going to screw us up? Because we can't probably. I'm a little behind here. I should have broken earlier. Let's go ahead and get a break. Let's try to stay somewhat on schedule. If I take one now, can I take the next one at 42 leading to Alec Lewis, or do I have to take another one?
0: Yeah. Yep, you can do that.
1: Let's do it that way. We'll pause here. We'll get some other nicknames. Anybody has any Phil Regan ideas, let me know. And I will talk about, I always assumed that the hockey community was the most sensitive, culturally speaking, in North America. I think I'm going to have to amend that particular belief based on my experience with a different community via X the last 24 hours. Stay tuned.
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14: 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NDSU Athletic Director Matt Larson announcing that Derek Lang will be the NDSU's new Deputy Director of Athletics, replacing Todd Phelps, who resigned in June to become the Director of Athletics at Middlebury College. Got a busy night of baseball tonight on our family of stations over on KFGO after a nice 3-1 victory over Cleveland last night. It's Connor Prelib, the lefty, going for the Minnesota Twins facing the Cleveland Guardians. 6 o'clock's the pregame show over on KFGO. Red Arcs got a 5-4 win last night over Sioux City. Sioux City has lost 5 games in a row. 6:15 is the pregame show for game 2 of that 3-game series down in Iowa. Jack Michaels with the call again right here on The Fan. With your AM 740 The Fan Sports Hit, I'm Derek Hansen.
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28: For KFGO News, I'm Darren Selvig. The National Weather Service has confirmed an EF2 tornado caused extensive damage north of Detroit Lakes Monday. Survey crews say the twister packed peak winds of 115 miles per hour and carved a nearly 7-mile path through the Floyd Lake and Oakland Beach area. Several homes and garages were damaged, hundreds of trees were snapped or uprooted, and 2 people were injured. The tornado was on the ground for about 10 minutes before lifting northeast of Detroit Lakes. And crime in North Dakota fell in 2025 for the second straight year. A new report from the State Attorney General's office shows violent crimes dropped about 3% last year, while property crimes fell 12%. But Attorney General Drew Wrigley is renewing his push for stricter sentencing laws, criticizing the Department of Corrections for releasing inmates early. The department defends its practices, saying rehabilitation programs are critical since most inmates eventually return to society. I'm Darren Selvig, KFGO News.

0: left, or you quit your job, dropped out of school, sold everything you owned, and followed that band on tour. There were people who that was their livelihood. Yeah. They followed the Dead around selling pot parsimon bread out of the side of their VW bus, and that's not an exaggeration or hyperbole or a stereotype. I've seen the people. I went to plenty of shows to try to, because I wanted to crack the code, man.
1: Yeah, sure.
0: And maybe it's too good for me. Maybe it's too deep for me, but I put real effort into cracking the code and I never got there.
1: I wish we had more time. We don't usually have a guest this late in the five, or in the four, I should say, but we do. We got Alec Lewis here in a minute after a break. I will read you this. There's a million texts coming in.
0: This is a passionate fan base, to say the very least.
1: So, but here's I'll give you this one. So glad you have Oak on. Love when he's on with Common, and a nice bonus to hear him on with you. Yeah, we don't do it enough, but you know, on the other hand, I do know it. So it's every Wednesday, every Wednesday. You guys
0: every Wednesday and two segments, 1:15 and then again at 1:35 or whatever it is, straddling the breaks there. But yeah, for 45 minutes, we talk about any of the great rockers we might have lost. Well, and we also just talk about the news of the day.
1: I'm going to find a subject for you to chew on so that we can have you on again with a little bit more time without, you know, getting in the way of that big bit. Good to hear your voice as always. Thanks for checking in, man. We'll talk soon.
0: That sounds great. Thanks,
1: Dan. Brian Oak. The one and the only, and let me see if I can put him on hold. There we go. We got it. We are running a little bit late. We've got Alec Lewis coming up. An interesting poll that attempts to get in the brains of Minnesota Vikings fans. What are their expectations? What are their perceptions about this organization? About the head coach? About many other things. The quarterback situation. All that covered with Alec Lewis. That's next.
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14: Right now, 80 and cloudy with chances of rain later tonight.
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0: For KFGO News, I'm Darren Selvig. About 11,000 Minnesota households squeezed by the rising cost of living will soon get help to stay in their homes. Governor Tim Walz announced a $40 million investment today for the state's Family Homeless Prevention Program. The emergency funding will go to 24 local organizations to distribute direct financial aid and support services. The assistance is expected to be fully deployed by the end of December. And relief is on the way for rural communities on both sides of the Red River. The North Dakota congressional delegation says a $24 million federal grant has been approved to rebuild three aging steel bridges. The spans in Cass and Trail counties are severely deteriorated, forcing freight trucks and farmers into lengthy detours. One bridge is already closed. Local leaders say the new clear span designs will speed up emergency response times and boost commerce between North Dakota and Minnesota. Construction slated to begin next year. I'm Darren Selvig, KFGO News.
1: Congress can find out, are they pro-America or anti-America?
2: 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Well, I'm not a crook.
3: 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He's an Arab.
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7: And now, to help Dan break down all the tough questions in politics, it's our own Political Wonk.
8: I feel like a supermodel.

0: of 1968. And the proposition is that they walk, one day they walk into the locker room and somebody has unfurled or put up a purple people eaters sign. And according to this story, they hated it. They summarily rejected it. Let me see if I can give you some of the details on this. This is, for example, this is the true, I guess you could say, spirit of 40 for 60. We're all in this together. Because at the time, if you recall, the Rams front four was called the Fearsome Foursome. The Dallas Cowboys defense was called the Doomsday Defense. And we were trying, apparently, to get purple people eaters going.
1: And right, Washington had the Hogs. And
0: that's true. That was later. But
1: later,
0: yes,
1: yeah. But
0: exactly. So here's what, apparently, the players, according to Jim Marshall, he's quoted, were satisfied as being the Vikings defense. Don't know if there's anything more ferocious than the early Vikings. We would rather not be singled out in name. We would like to think of ourselves as an entire team. When you start naming the front four, you kind of cheat the linebackers and the defensive backs. That's how selfless those old Vikings were. They didn't like being singled out for just that part of the defense, just that unit. Any notoriety we've gotten in making the big plays mainly can be attributed to the entire defensive team. Of course, we can't throw the quarterback if the defensive backs don't cover. And, of course, they don't usually make the interceptions if we don't make them. The man throw the ball quickly. The Rams might have their own thing. We have our own thing. If they want to be known as Fearsome Foursome, that's their privilege. We would like to be known as the Vikings defense. Not as catchy.
1: Yeah.
0: But they were against the original, the Purple People Eaters defense. They didn't like it.
1: Well, I remember when that first happened, and all I could think of was that pop song, that novelty song, the Purple People Eaters.
0: Yes.
1: Remember that one?
0: I do, yeah.
1: One-eyed, one-oared, flying Purple People Leader.
0: That's from, or even earlier in the 60s.
1: It has to be.
0: Yeah.
1: It has to be. But I totally get it. And, you know, these guys are serious men. They're not going to have that.
0: No, I thought it was pretty harmless, and was not. I didn't realize that was part of the history of the club, of an important part of the history. Before we get into some stuff that you gave me, here's, let me see if I can get an early rating. This is via your guy, Michael Smirkanish. Mm-hmm. Apparently he had Mark Halperin on, who unveiled his latest rankings. It's the too early game, as always, but it's fun to play. Of the Democrats most likely to win the 2028 election. Have you seen this chart yet?
1: Well, I actually, coincidentally, without prompting from you, happened to listen to this.
0: Oh, you actually listened to the podcast itself?
1: Well, no, it was his radio show this morning. I just happened to fall into it on the radio.
0: I'm going to have to interrupt you, even though I didn't, because I forgot we're one break behind. So we're going to pause. We'll have you respond to who he's got at the top of that list and what you make of it. Because, again, it's way too early. But
1: disagree with most of it.
0: There was one name in particular that was missing that I thought I want to bring up, too. So we'll talk about that. We'll continue with some other controversy from your guy, Kessler, when we come back.
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10: 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Matt Larson, NDSU Athletic Director, announcing today that Derek Lang has been in the athletic department for 17 years, former player, is now the new Deputy Director of Athletics, replacing Todd Phelps, who resigned in June to become the Director of Athletics at Middlebury College. Baseball tonight, a busy one on our family of stations over on KFGO. Minnesota Twins, after a nice 3-1 victory last night over Cleveland. Game 2 of that 3-game series at Target Field. 6 o'clock is the pregame show. That's over on KFGO. And the Redhawks, after a wild 5-4 back-and-forth affair against Sioux City. The Explorers have lost 5 games in a row. The Redhawks will try to make that 6 in a row and also win their second game in a row. 6:15 is the pregame show with Jack Michaels here on The Fan. With your 7:40 The Fan Sports Hit, I'm Derek Hansen.
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0: ask you a question, Pat Kessler?
1: And yes,
0: I don't
1: may.
0: Want you to take this wrong.
1: Don't have to answer it.
0: No, well, you kind of do.
1: All right.
0: Why do you hate the Grateful Dead?
2: Oh, stop it!
0: Oh, you don't want to be dragged into this, do you? You don't want any part of
2: do
0: this.
2: Do not make me part of this.
0: Yeah.
2: Oh, my God.
0: I know what you'd say honest.
1: What would I say?
0: I'm not going to speak for you because all it's right, unfair.
1: Let me ask you this.
0: Mm-hmm.
1: Do I seem like a deadhead? That's number one.
0: No.
1: 50 years ago, would I have been a deadhead?
0: No.
1: Okay.
0: I don't think you would have been.
1: All right.
0: Which isn't to say that some of the bells and whistles associated with
1: I'm all in.
0: Once upon a time.
1: Yep.
0: I think you might be past that now, but it's a sensitive lot.
1: It really is, and I respect the Grateful Dead.
0: Yeah.
1: As a unique.
0: But you don't fear it.
1: can't hope. You can only hope to contain it.
0: That's right.
1: The deadheads.
0: Yeah.
1: They are a unique American institution, iconic. And during the last dead funeral a few months ago, I got reintroduced to them, mm-hmm. of course.
0: Yeah.
1: And, they're fine.
0: And you were reminded
1: why are you doing this?
0: Because I know that's what you mean, but you're in TV and you're afraid to say it.
1: Here's the deal. Okay. I'm not a jam band guy. Whether it's the Grateful Dead or your band, Fish, or Umphrey's McGee.
0: Mm-hmm.
1: Look it up.
0: Kids.
1: So, that's the kind of music that I don't necessarily listen to. I found it to be meandering.
0: I'm going to edit
1: little
0: what you
1: self,
0: say.
1: A little self-indulgent.
0: You think? Let me tell you something. I think what you're really saying, without saying it, is you actually wouldn't mind a jam band if the jam had any point to it or any place that it actually got to.
1: If it had a beginning, a middle, and an end.
0: Yeah, because jam,
1: I'm
0: you can
1: all
0: still
1: in.
0: Have structure.
1: Absolutely.
0: People think that you can't, but you can. That's why.
1: So the fear that I have with this, and I respect all the deadheads, go for it. I'm totally in.
0: No, you're afraid of the deadheads.
1: I am. I will say that. But the vibe is that if you don't like the Dead, you're an idiot, and I don't want to be. There is a band that comes to mind when you posted that, and I saw this that you named the Grateful Dead, which I thought was a terrible mistake on your part.
0: Might have been,
1: but I had a band that came to mind.
0: Go ahead,
1: Kiss.
0: I thought you were going to say Eagles.
1: Kiss.
0: I can't argue with that.
1: Kiss. Overrated.
0: Yeah.
1: Okay.
0: I have at it, listeners. I think Kiss, the folks devoted to Kiss, I think, are less defensive and will be okay with that.
1: So you could be a deadhead, and this is one of the great, beautiful things about the Dead, is that you could be a deadhead at 20 and at 80. I'm not sure you could be. At the same time?
0: Yeah.
1: I mean, for your whole life.
0: Okay.
1: I am not sure the same could be said of Kiss. If you're a 25-year-old rock and roll all night.
0: You're right.
1: Yeah, I mean.
0: All right, so this list from Mark Halperin,
1: yes.
0: Way too early on.
1: Way too early.
0: Democrats most likely to win the 2028 presidential election. The guy he has at the top of the list is your guy out of California, the governor of California, Gavin Newsom. Do you agree, or do you think he's just stating one of the obvious names that tend to get thrown out? Because some people believe the path is real. Other people think the closer we get to it and the more he is, dealing with the daily grind of running for president, the less likely that he would end up holding up. Where are you on that?
1: Well, I disagree with the number one pick, Gavin Newsom.
0: Who would you put number one today? Again, way too early. Does a name come to mind?
1: Well, I am getting a lot of good vibes in the political world from John Ossoff and Josh Shapiro. Both of them are on the list. I see that Kamala Harris is number six on the list of 10, and maybe we should have gone 10 to 1, but number seven is John Ossoff. Number six is Kamala Harris. I do believe she has tremendous support within the party, certainly highest name ID pretty much of anybody in the party. But But how do you recover from that disaster a couple of years ago?
0: That's tough.
1: It's very, very difficult. Number five is somebody I say, do not sleep on, and you're going to say I'm crazy, but is AOC a contender? Is she a contender? Now, I think she's only, let's say, 36, 37 years old. I think she's 36 years old, so she's barely old enough to be president of the United States. And if I were her, I would absolutely wait, because I think she's like the lion, the lioness circling Chuck Schumer, and that I think she may make a run for Chuck Schumer's seat, be a U.S. senator in New York for a couple of years, and then run. So that's who he has on his list, number five.
0: All right, let's do this. I got to get one more break.
1: Yes,
0: we'll come back if you got more to get to on this. And then we got to get to, what's the name of this Maine guy? Who's now, is he dropping
1: out? Well, that's
0: out?
1: What I'm going to talk about.
0: Yeah,
1: we're going to
0: get to it's Plattner.
1: Your guy, Graham Plattner.
0: We'll get to my guy, Graham Plattner, in a minute, and what that, there's a lot of interesting tentacles to that story, and we'll try to squeeze in a couple other things. Kessler is back with us after a brief pause.
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6: 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If there were still any doubts, and there shouldn't have been, Messi proved why he's the GOAT. Misses a penalty early on, his team on the brink of elimination, down 2-0. Then he provides the assist on the first goal. Scores the second himself before Argentina went on to win it minutes later. It's the same magic we've been witnessing for 20 years, and it keeps Messi's Argentina career alive. I'm Pat Boyle.
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17: 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Busy night of baseball tonight. The Minnesota Twins in action against the Cleveland Guardians after a 3-1 victory last night. Taj Bradley was excellent. He had 10 strikeouts and 7 innings of work, picks up his 8th win. The lefty will be on the hill tonight for the Twins, Connor Prelib. 6 o'clock's the pregame show, 6:40 the first pitch over on KFGO. The FM Redhawks, they're back in action tonight. A nice win over Sioux City. Back-and-forth affair, 5-4. Sioux City's lost 5 games in a row, but manager Chris Coase knows you can't take them for granted.
18: You know, they're in last place. 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
19: Good afternoon. I'm KFGO Chief Meteorologist Tom Szymanski. Clear overnight, low near 56, north and northeast wind under 8. Mostly sunny, about 82 for tomorrow. Light and variable wind will turn south under 11 with a chance, albeit a small chance, for a passing shower or thunderstorm tomorrow night, low near 64. Friday, mostly sunny with a high near 88 and into the 90s with sunshine this upcoming weekend.
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1: Graham Plantner, the dude in Maine.
0: Your guy.
1: Who's disintegrating amid allegations of sexual assault by a former girlfriend and many other instances of drunkenness and cruelty and bad behavior that he attributes to alcohol and to PTSD. We are still awaiting word whether or not he is going to drop out of the race. The irony here is that so many Democratic leaders, progressive leaders, ran to the front of the parade, including Governor Tim Walz and Senator Tina Smith, who have withdrawn their endorsements. In order to elect someone. And now it appears this was the easiest state for Democrats to pick up.
0: Yeah, right.
1: And now it looks like they're not going to do it. So watch that one.
0: Well, who's the guy? He writes for The Atlantic, one of the political guys. What did he write that got my attention? Maybe the process to rise from random guy to U.S. senator should take more than a few minutes. And I think we're always really – both parties, I think, it's that deal of, okay, we got to find the next big thing. Yeah. And
1: absolutely true.
0: There's something scary about that coming together. Like I said, this is the one we've just decided. And I like the horse race. I like the process. I know it's throwback and it's back to smoke-filled rooms in a sense in that regard. But it is a little scary where once you decide – you just decide, and you decide that quickly, and because don't these guys and gals hopefully need to show us something over a period of time, right?
1: Well, there's a couple of things about that. Yeah, the vetting by the party is something that's really, really important. So that if you are going to run for office, leaders of the party, including political parties right here in Minnesota, need to do some due diligence to find out what is in the background of these candidates. It used to be you ask them.
0: Yeah, right.
1: You might do a cursory criminal background check, see if they got any DWIs. But this stuff that we're hearing nowadays is pretty crazy. And the allegations of sexual violence or sexual adjacent violence, the abuse of women, that kind of thing. Not to mention in Graham Plantner's chest tattoo of a Nazi symbol that he says he didn't understand. Everybody accepted his explanation for it, including the leader of the progressives in the United States, Bernie Sanders, who has now withdrawn his own endorsement. So, yeah, this is really tough. How much should politicians, you and I talk about this all the time, be required to tell us about themselves?
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5: Thomas sends the ball to center. Hit pretty well. Wind pulling it back. Davis twisting, and now the wind is really pulling it back, and the ball is off into the track, onto the wall, and Thomas is rounding second. He's on his way to third, and that's going to be a triple for Dylan Thomas.
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5: And one turns on one. 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
5: The pitch, and Thomas sends one to straightaway center field. It is up, it is back, it is gone! Marge! Track that ball down! Dylan Thomas, a home run over the center field wall, and the Red Hawks have taken a 1-0 lead. A special one tonight.
16: It's time to track it down, Marge. Let's head to the stadium. For the call of the game, here's the voice of the Red Hawks, Jack Michaels.
5: Fargo Moorhead Red Hawks baseball is on the air tonight from Lewis and Clark Park in Sioux City, Iowa. It is the second game of this three-game series between the FM Red Hawks and the X's. And a pleasant good evening to you. Jack Michaels here. Jordan Bennett, the pride of Lakeshore, joining us, our producer tonight on the radio side. Eli Swanson, the director of broadcasting for Newman Outdoor Field Red Hawks baseball. Last night was a ball game. Last night was a baseball game. We just had elements in play all across that game last night. Certainly some quality pitching that we saw last night. Timely hitting, base running, plays at home, big outs being made. And it went right down to the wire, and the Red Hawks held on with a 5-4 win last night. The Hawks went down 1-0 in the third. Jose Sermo cracked a home run in the top of the fourth inning to give the Red Hawks a brief lead, but the X's showing resiliency all night last night. Tied the game in the fourth. However, Fargo Moorhead able to scratch across two in the sixth to go up two. The X's, though, came back, put up one in the seventh, one in the eighth in that top of the ninth inning. Fargo Moorhead Red Hawks able to get a clutch two-out knock from Juan Fernandez, and then in the bottom half, Tyler Jeans able to hold on and pick up his eighth save of the year. Again, it was quite the ball game last night. We'll see what's in store tonight. Two good hurlers going toe-to-toe. Patrick Wicklander, the big Wick, is on the hill tonight for Fargo Moorhead, the left-hander, and Peniel Otaño on the mound tonight for Sioux City. I will tell you that there is some weather in the area. Folks that are in Mason City in that area, and you look northeast of where we are, getting absolutely deluged with some shower activity and thunder showers. There's a brief shower that came to the ballpark
3: earlier this afternoon and went by, but they are expecting a little resurgence of a cell, and because of that, folks here are taking some precautions. They're expecting perhaps around the top of the hour more activity coming in, so we're monitoring that situation. If that cell does come through and drop here on Lewis and Clark Park, going to take time for that to get out of here and redress the field. The field already under a tarp right now, but if that cell does come through and those showers spark, that's going to have to go through. Then you take the tarp off, then dress the field, and get ready for baseball. So we obviously are going to see some sort of delay. It's just a matter of how long tonight. But good to have you with us. We'll run through our pregame show tonight. We'll take a look at all the action around the American Association yesterday. My goodness, the runs on the board for Sioux Falls yesterday. Now, Chicago came back and made a statement today. But we'll update you on the happenings of the American Association, including the very latest standings in the league. Full slate of activity today. Two games are already in the books. Everything leading up to the conditions of the ballpark currently. Look out my window right now at this beautiful ballpark. Got a slight breeze blowing out to right field. Lots of blue sky, sunshine, but a little bit of fool's gold, as we said, as we expect possibly some thunder showers to redevelop over this Sioux City area. So sit back and we'll keep you informed throughout our pregame show. All of that, we come back, we'll sit down and chat with the manager, the Fargo-Moorhead Red Hawks World Series champion, Chris Coast. We'll talk with him about last night's game and a look ahead to tonight's game. Tonight, it is game two, the Red Hawks in Sioux City. The Hawks coming in back at 500, 23-23 in the season. 3.5 back of Kansas City in first. Sioux City reeling a bit. Good club. They have dropped five straight. They sit at 20-27 on the year. Again, Jordan Bennett in the captain's chair at our flagship home of 740 The Fan. Jack Michaels here in Sioux City, Iowa. We'll come back. We'll chat with Chris Coase coming up next tonight. It's the Red Hawks and the Explorers. This is the pregame show, and this is FM Red Hawks Baseball.
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3: Oh, there you go. Jack Michaels back to Lewis and Clark Park. We continue on the pregame show tonight. The Red Hawks and the Explorers, game two of this three-game series. And the Red Hawks will head home for a series over the weekend against the Cleburne Railroaders. And then, well, a lot of these guys getting a good chunk of the week off, I should say, next week. It's All-Star Week. Now, there'll be a number of Sioux City Explorers and Fargo-Moorhead Red Hawks featured in the West Division All-Star team, but All-Star game next week on Wednesday. Prior to that, the banquet and all that on Tuesday. But Lincoln, Nebraska is the place where that is taking place. And we'll tell you more about that information. We are planning on the Fan of airing the All-Star game next Wednesday night on 740 The Fan. Right now, though, about last night, Chris Coast joining us on the pregame show. And Coaster, I said in the open last night, had a little bit of everything. Obviously, you had to go through some pitchers. Their guy went deep into the game. A lot of key plays, key outs made, relay throws, guys being thrown out at home. Chris, that was a ball game last night.
6: Yeah, and for us to win that game, I know I mentioned this in the postgame last night, but I think with how many pitchers we used up in the certain situations, it would have been a tougher loss for us than maybe Sioux City. It's a tough loss, however you look at it. It's a great win, however you look at it. But if we somehow lose that game, it's a little bit more difficult for us because we did have to use up a lot of arms. Now, some of those guys didn't have to throw a lot of pitches, but at the same time, getting hot and warming up and having to throw leverage pitches can set you back a little bit the next day on occasion. So really proud of our guys. Again, the next time we face their starter, I hope we can do a little bit more. I was really impressed with him. He was a bulldog out there. One of those guys you have to give him his credit because he clearly gets the most out of his ability. He was really good last night, and he's been good all year. So it wasn't an anomaly, and our guys did just enough, and Jose hit a ball that's still going, Jack.
3: 442-some feet, 108-plus off the exit velocity. On that, when a guy is throwing a lot of change-ups, you know, it'd be easy to say, well, Chris, what do? Just sit back and wait for that change and hit it out of the park? It's not that easy because he would sneak some heat in last night. I think Jose probably hit a change-up out, if I'm not mistaken. But when a guy is throwing soft away, sneaky, what's the approach from a hitter?
6: Well, I would say, and this is all hindsight based on how he did it, and it was he was normally 44% change-up. He probably threw 60 to 65 yesterday. Now, as we saw, he would throw change-ups that would be called strikes early in the count, and then later on he would throw them to where they were not going to be called strikes. So the approach, if we were facing him today or if we face him down the road, would be, it's not that you got to guess change-up, but if he throws you a change-up early in the count, you really do need to compete on that pitch, because with two strikes, he's going to throw the one that dives down, it's going to be close to the dirt, going to be very tough to make contact with. That's one of the reasons why he was so successful yesterday. Doesn't mean we're going to be successful against him next time. We did get the four runs, but at the same time, I thought he made some big pitches when he had to. We did just enough, and it was actually very nice to see another manager intentionally walk guys, because I thought I was the only guy in the league who did it, you know, and he was 100% right in those decisions. But I've seen 8 or 9 times this year where the right move was to walk one of our guys, and no manager has done it. So I was also happy to see when that happened, Colby Wilkerson got a big hit. So that's kind of a thing that got maybe lost in the mix, was after some of those intentional walks, you know, he got a big hit. I think there was one more in there, so maybe Fuentes or, you know, something like that. So again, in the big moments, we did do just enough.
3: Back to the pitching, Chris. I don't know if we've ever talked about this, because right now, you know, you said to use 6 pitchers. We'll see what you have available tonight. You'll have some. But when a pitcher is warming up and then subsequently getting his 8 pitches when you pull him into the game, and then how many pitches while he's in the game, do you count everything, you know, from a manager's standpoint? Do you count the tosses in a bullpen? Do you count the tosses of the warm-up and the game and look at it that way?
6: Well, maybe not the number of, you know, balls thrown, but you do pay attention. There's the thing of, like, once you get a guy hot in the bullpen, you do need to use him at some point soon or not at all. Once a guy warms up, let's say twice, up and down, he's either done or he has to get in that game at some point, because warming up a third time and even a second time can be tough. And so that's why it's – yesterday we were fortunate. We had a full bullpen. Maybe Gertz was probably the only guy, and maybe Chalice. So we had a lot of big arms ready to go, and I was fortunate that I had those options, because Harm came in and threw 3 pitches. Cabral came in and threw 6 pitches, I believe. And so those guys should be available tonight. So you don't count the number of pitches warming up, but up and down. And the number of pitches we tend to look at, but also if a guy goes back out for another inning. A good example would be like maybe Beamer comes in and gets an out or two and then goes back out for the next inning. He may only have 15 total pitches, but that is an up-down situation, so it's a little bit more taxing. So you do have to worry about things like that, because, yes, we are in it to win it, but these guys also have a future, and they have numbers and statistics, And it is also part of my job and the coaching staff's job is to try to take care of them so we can maximize, well, they can maximize their success and either get to Mexico, make a bunch of money, or get to the big leagues with the Twins and make $5 million a year.
7: Make even more money. Patrick Wicklander, final thing today, Chris. The fact that he is a left-hander, can you automatically assume, oh, he's going to neutralize the base running? I thought Kyle Krieger, as you talked about, did a nice job of either bluffing or throwing two bases yesterday. Yeah, they're going to get their stolen bases, but it seemed like a controlled thing where the runners just weren't going willy-nilly. Just having a lefty on, does that neutralize automatically?
6: Not necessarily. Depends on how quick to the plate. Because look at their guy yesterday, lefty Landry. He didn't have a great move, but he was also extremely quick to the plate. So it was going to be tough to steal second on him. Now, Sioux City, they have gotten really good at going even when the whole ballpark, the Maury Wills thing that you always talk about, the whole ballpark knows they're going, and they still do it successfully. So I, even though they did have some stolen bases yesterday, I there was one big one that I wish we could have prevented. Fortunately, it didn't cost us the game. But, again, it's they're going to get their stolen bases. We just I thought Tyler Jeans did a decent job of with the inside move because what we always tell our guys is make sure that they know you're at least paying attention. I also thought we picked a guy off and didn't get the call yesterday. I thought there was one in there as well. So, you know, Wicklander, hopefully he just doesn't allow any base runners, so it was a perfect game, and we celebrate tonight. But seriously, though, it's he'll have his hands full keeping guys off the bases and then taking the next base. But, again, I always tell our pitchers is, yes, pay attention to it, but don't lose track of getting at the hitter out because that is one of the things that makes Sioux City successful is you worry about the base runners, then you're throwing fastballs down the middle of their hitters, and that's a double-edged sword right there.
7: Good inside information. Coaster, good luck tonight. We'll talk to you after the game.
6: Giddy up. Let's keep this going.
3: That is Red Hawks manager Chris Coast joining us on our pregame managerial conversation. A lot of good insight right there on that. Again, you're not going to neutralize the stealing of bases. Sioux City's just going to do that. They do that extremely well, and they do it, as Chris said, the art of the old Maury Wills, my longtime partner. Everybody in the stadium knew that he was going to go, and he still steals, and then Sioux City's like that. But Kyle Krieger, Tyler Jeans, bluffing the bases, throwing the bases, keeping guys close, and Patrick Wicklander will have to do the same coming up tonight. But excited to see the big Wick on the hill. Can be a very dominant performer. We've seen him that way this season. Peniel Otano pitching tonight for Sioux City. Obviously a good hurler as well. When we come back, we'll take a trip around the American Association. That's coming up. Tarp still on the field here tonight. They're anticipating another cell to come over and spark. We'll see if that comes to fruition, but we'll continue on the pregame show with the American Association schedule standings and update. That's coming up next. This is the pregame show, and this is FM Red Hawks Baseball.
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3: And we continue on the pregame show here tonight from Lewis and Clark Field. Securities, National Bank Field at Lewis and Clark Park, where the Red Hawks and the Sioux City Explorers about to get underway. Game two of this three-game series. I will let you in on a little secret. We will have a delay tonight. Again, as I mentioned from the open, expecting another batch or a cell to bounce around this area. It got hot and humid, and things sparked for a second. We had a pretty decent drizzle. And then that made its way out. These things, if you want to go ahead and take a peek at your weather radar maps around south of Sioux City, southeast of Sioux City, there is a line north of Omaha extending northeast towards Fort Dodge, Kansas, that is kind of just waving through the region. And folks here are kind of looking at things as they spark and shift. Right now, sunshine, some clouds, humid and everything. I'm sure the fans are like, well, wait a minute, what's going on? How can we be possibly delayed tonight? But again, they're anticipating another spark. So we'll see near the top of the hour where that hits. But there was action today in games. Before we get to that, let's take a peek at the action last night around the American Association. We saw Cleburne defeat Kansas City 5-2 yesterday. So KC took game one on Monday of that series 7-6. Cleburne winning yesterday 5-2. The Milwaukee Milkmen at home defeat Winnipeg 4-3. So that series, because they also played Monday, has been split at a game apiece. Kane County and Lake Country, a couple East Division foes going toe-to-toe. Kane County wins it yesterday by a score of 7-5. The Sioux Falls Canaries, balls were jumping out of Impact Field in Rosemont, Illinois, and Sioux Falls putting up 18 runs in that game. They defeat Chicago by a score of 18-2. And Gary and Lincoln played at Twinville yesterday and split it. Lincoln taking game 1-6-5, and the South Shore Railcats taking Lightcamp by a score of 6-1. Here in Sioux City, the Red Hawks winning game one of this series 5-4 at Lewis and Clark Park. Two games already finals today. Chicago picking off Sioux Falls 9-3 today. Jax Groschutz, a Grand Slam home run, was the big hit that separated that game. 9-3, Chicago defeating Sioux Falls. In Kansas City today, shut out Cleburne by a score of 4-0. They'll have one more game coming up in that series tomorrow evening. Kansas City shuts out Cleburne 4-0 today. So the top team in the West has already won today. Other games going on tonight: Winnipeg at Milwaukee, Gary South Shores at Haymarket Park in Lincoln, Nebraska, and Kane County back at Lake Country tonight. The very latest updated standings in the American Association look like this. In the West Division, Kansas City leads the West with a record of 27-20. The lead now was 2.5 games over Sioux Falls, with Sioux Falls losing today. The Canaries are 25-23. The Red Hawks currently 3.5 back of Kansas City in the West. Now, if the Red Hawks were to win tonight, that would pull them within 3 games in the West. Lincoln sitting 5.5 back in the West. Winnipeg 6 back in the West. Sioux City 7 games back in the West Division at 20-27. So Kansas City leads the West by 2.5 over Sioux Falls and 3.5 over the Red Hawks. The East Division, Milwaukee leads the way. They have the best record in the league, the entire American Association. Milwaukee at 30-18. 30-18 leading the East. Lake Country 3 games back at 26-20. Cleburne sitting in third place, 4.5 games back. So is Kane County, 4.5 back in the East. Gary South Shore sitting 7.5 back. And Chicago 13 games back in the East Division. One other news and notes in the American Association: Jose Sermo homered yesterday. And you may have caught a tweet out there from the American Association on Instagram. It had Jose Sermo at 162 homers. That is incorrect. Jabari Henry with 166. Jose Sermo has 157 home runs. So I'm sure Jose's loved the message that gave him 5 extra home runs there in the AA. Jose has it, but we're just talking about American Association home runs and whatnot. Sermo is sitting at 157 not 162. So he is nine away. And technically, Jose is 158 because he hit a home run that hasn't counted yet because he did it in a game that was suspended. That will count when they resume that game. So technically speaking, Jose's at 158, eight away from Jabari Henry in that career home run chase. So just trying to get that news and notes across to you on our pregame show tonight. We'll take our final timeout in the pregame show, come back and update you on what they're telling us here in Sioux City, Iowa. We'll do that next tonight. The Fargo-Moorhead Red Hawks and the Sioux City Explorers. It's the pregame show, and this is FM Red Hawks Baseball.
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3: Back in Sioux City, Iowa, we continue on the pregame show. This normally would be the time that I would say Red Hawks baseball is on the air and give you the starting lineups and the pitchers' numbers and tell you who the umpires are going to be. Not that I couldn't do that right now, but that would all precursor leading to the first pitch, and then we'd be underway. But not tonight. We're going to have a delay tonight with the tarp on the field. Again, currently, just very humid conditions right now in Sioux City. You got a streamline of thundershower activity that is absolutely kind of stripping underneath Sioux City to the west and kind of moving out to the east. And there, the Sioux City area is under severe thunderstorm watch, and tonight that went into place around 5:22, and it's a severe thunderstorm watch all the way until midnight. So there's going to be showers that are sparking. In fact, when you look at some of the radar here, there's a chance of thunderstorms that could redevelop tonight. That's why I think they're kind of monitoring that situation. A little bit of a coin toss, but erring on the side of caution in case some shower activity sparks up. The other thing is, you know, and in the league, you tend to almost be meteorological experts because there are two ways to go about it. You start the game on time and start playing. The fear is that you start the game and then about 20 minutes or 30 minutes in, maybe a shower hits, and all of a sudden you're in a delay and you've ruined a couple of pitchers. So they are going to err on the side of caution tonight and with the anticipation of thundershower activity hitting here in the next half hour or so. And the hope tonight is that the area kind of gets cleared of some of those cells and maybe start the game. The earliest I heard was around 7:30. So that is what I've been hearing up here in the booth, around 7:30, 7:35. That is the goal. That's what the players and clubhouses have been told. So that's what the teams are preparing for. So we're going to have a little bit of delay ask you to rejoin us, certainly, at the near the bottom of the hour. We'll be in tune and get you set for baseball tonight. So we're hoping that there will be certainly baseball tonight, but it's just going to be delayed a bit. But we will let you know on the Fan. Right now projecting around a 7:30 start time in this game tonight for game number two. So those on the radio side tonight at AM 740, The Fan, we will connect you with Infinity Radio. Enjoy that listing, and then we'll stay in contact.

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1: All righty, welcome on back. BetMGM Tonight, Westwood One Sports. He's Brad Evans. I'm Pat Boyle. Phone number to join the show, 310-840-4910. We'll get you some baseball scores and some scoreboard updates at the top of the hour because we're going to talk some baseball as well as we are just a few days away from the All-Star break. The biggest headlines going into the Midsummer Classic and the trade deadline not far behind. But we were let's finish up our three-point stance.